0: Yeah, that once the U.S. lifts its naval blockade and the deal is signed, there will be a 60-day period of negotiations on other issues. At the top of Iran's list, the end of all U.S. sanctions. President Trump wants Iran to give up its nuclear ambitions, but his message on Truth Social focused on the first step, getting oil flowing through the Strait of Hormuz. Michelle Kellerman, NPR News, Washington.
1: Republican Senator Mitch McConnell is hospitalized, according to his spokesperson. The former Senate Republican leader was admitted this morning, though no other information on his condition or the reason for the hospital stay has been released. NPR's Eric McDaniel has more.
2: The 84-year-old senator has suffered regular health challenges in recent years and often moves about the Capitol in a wheelchair. In 2023, McConnell froze and appeared unable to speak for nearly 30 seconds during his weekly press conference as leader. He also suffered a series of falls, including one that resulted in a concussion and nearly six-week absence from the Senate. McConnell's always appeared to have a somewhat unsteady gait. A childhood bout of polio left him with a partially paralyzed leg. He announced in 2024 he'd step down from leadership and in 2025 that he'd not seek election to another six-year term in office. After more than four decades, McConnell's time in the Senate is set to conclude at the end of this year. Eric McDaniel, NPR News, Washington.
1: Days before the Republican U.S. Senate runoff primary in Georgia, President Trump endorsed Congressman Mike Collins. The two-term lawmaker is facing former football coach Derek Dooley in a runoff Tuesday after no Republican candidate won a majority vote in the May 19th primary. The winner faces the incumbent, Democratic Senator John Ossoff. 12 people are dead after a plane crash in Butler, Missouri this morning. The aircraft went down shortly after taking off from the small municipal airport. Madeline Fox from member station KCUR has more.
3: Officials say the single-engine turboprop plane was operated by Skydive Kansas City. All 11 passengers were on their way up to skydive. Bates County Sheriff Chad Anderson says many of the skydivers' family members were watching from the ground.
4: We just want to make sure that they're comforted. We have multiple clergy people here. We have multiple volunteers that's tending to any needs that they have or as much questions we can answer for them early on.
3: The Federal Aviation Administration and the National Transportation Safety Board are investigating the crash.
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That is music from Moby. We're All Made of Stars from the full length 18. You're with 89.9 KCRW. Raul Campos in the mix till 6 o'clock. At that time, J-Rock will take over the controls, be with you for a couple of hours. Ahead of Moby, brand new from the Avalanches. Every single weekend with a little help from Jamie XX. Also in the set, Dami Dami by La Vacanza. And Kalela with new music at the top. New Avatar is forthcoming. I think the release date is July 10th. Coming up. Very, very soon. New music from Kalela. New Avatar.

0: Just hanging out with you on this Sunday afternoon. Hopefully you're enjoying the mix. And to start off the next set, the brand new one from Panda Bear and Sonic Boom, as we do continue.
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the master at work, New Eurekan soul, elements of life, Mr. Louis Vega. Big birthday shout going out to Señor Vega. Celebrated his 61st birthday a couple days ago on the 12th, so happy birthday, Louis. Love is on the way, the Roots mix from the Elements of Life extensions, and we also heard his remix of the late great Luther Vandross and My Body. A couple of shows coming up. Yeah, he's going to be at Blue Note in Hollywood. Two shows nightly on Tuesday and Wednesday, the 23rd and 24th of June. So coming up, looking forward to having on Louis ahead of those shows on this program next weekend. Chit-chatting about life, music, all things Louis. Should be fun. Good friend of the family. He's been a guest here at KCRW many times over the years. You can check out those sessions at kcrw.com. So yes, once again, the dates at Blue Note, Los Angeles, Tuesday and Wednesday, the 23rd and 24th. And once again, two shows nightly, Elements of Life. Something brand new from Earth Tones, a very cool brand new Captain Planet remix of Limones. Yes, lemons. At the top of the set, the brand new Ultimate Drive Time mix of Panda Bear and Sonic Boom, the brand new single, A Question of When.

I'm Raul Campos here with you till 6 o'clock. Thank you so much for hanging out with me today. And definitely come back tomorrow morning at 9. Music kicks up with Novena Carmel. Morning becomes eclectic. But definitely stick around because coming up at 6 o'clock, J-Rock. He's in the house, in the studio, ready to take over for a couple hours. So you know it's always going to be a fun show with Señor J-Rock. Hey, once again, if you want to connect via the socials, at DJ Raul Campos, shoot me a message. Let's connect.

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3: 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I get it. The world spins too fast. This is Leroy Downs, the Jazz Cat. So how about this? Let's get together to savor these nocturnal moments before the dawn of a new week. It's KCRW's Sunday Night Wind Down, starting at 8 p.m. and going all night long. 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

labor of love. A labor it is. Working the night shift, mills of music venues, clubs, and bars. Farmers of feelings, trumpet trigger fingers, grappling brass valves, prodding, pressing, deafened by the rattling roar in ahead. Toiled by a tired heart, resting between the swinging rounds of rhythms. Bless the drummer's hands. Trialing a kit on the subway in the snow. The keys player's fingers homesick for cityscapes. Maraca wrists, clap stack, duct taped instruments. The message as the medium. Everything is practice for stopping bullets, blossoming heartbeats, freedom music. While the Republicans and the Democrazies argue the complexion of money, we float between classes and corners, from caviar to canned beans. E minor is a relative of G major. They family. In soundcheck, we split the difference. Just a tad of reverb, EQ the wedge. Living upright in the basement, a backwards world, music that wrinkles time. Reporting live from the poet's eye. Hand-me-down sounds found by an ear to the underground. Shedding off-the-cuff poems on napkins using hotel pens. A language in my mouth, juggling rotten wisdom teeth. Fluorescent folk singing the scab of running scales. A sore throat at the merch table. Selling seashells that carry the sound of slave ships docked by the seashore. When your address is your suitcase, the only religion is the show must go on. I want my bread and my roses

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0: such a great sound from Mama's Gun right here in 89.9 KCRW. The full length is Dig, and this one, Joy. Scheduled to be guests upcoming on Morning Becomes Eclectic, so looking forward to live performance from Mama's Gun. A recent guest in the studios, Aja Monet, working class musicians, is from the brand new The Color of Rain. Excellent full-length from Aja Monet. Mike D, 5D. Yes, Mike D of the Beastie Boys. Also with new music, a new album to come in August. We heard True Colors to start off the set right here on KCRW Santa Monica, Los Angeles, KDRW Santa Barbara, KCRI Indio, Palm Springs, KCRU Oxnard, Ventura, and KCRY Mojave. 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J-Rock is up next. 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Buenas noches.
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3: Live from NPR News in Washington, I'm Janine Herbst. Global oil prices are down sharply after President Trump announced a deal with Iran that will be signed this week. The global benchmark is down nearly 4% to around $84. As NPR's Camila Domonoske reports, markets have been anticipating a deal.
4: Trump's first post about a deal came shortly before oil futures markets opened for the week on Sunday evening, and prices promptly dropped like a rock. And oil futures had already fallen significantly on Thursday and Friday in anticipation of a deal. Traders have gotten their hopes up for a reopened Strait of Hormuz repeatedly since the U.S. and Israel started this war, but oil prices have not been this low since the very first days of the conflict. Trump's second post on the deal says the strait will be reopened when the deal is signed Friday, quote, for purposes of mine removal. Camila Domonoske, NPR News.
3: The G7 summit opens tomorrow in the French Alps, where President Trump will meet the leaders of the world's six other largest economies to tackle some of the world's thorniest problems. NPR's Eleanor Beardsley reports security will be tight.
5: Thousands of protesters turned out Sunday in neighboring Geneva, Switzerland, against what they say is the over-concentration of political and economic power in G7 nations. The French town of Évian-les-Bains is under lockdown and practically deserted as it prepares for the arrival of leaders from the U.S., Canada, France, Germany, the U.K., Italy, and Japan. The 2 days of meetings will be secured by thousands of French riot police, cybercrime and anti-terrorism squads, bomb disposal units, drone pilots, helicopters, and close to 1,000 military personnel from the French Air and Space Force. Eleanor Beardsley, NPR News, Paris.
3: The number of screwworm cases continues to rise. According to the Department of Agriculture, there are now 12 confirmed infestations, 11 in Texas, 1 in New Mexico. Texas Public Radio's David Martin Davies has more.
6: The latest confirmed case of the New World screwworm is in a sheep in Sutton County, 135 miles northwest of San Antonio. The tracking of the flesh-eating parasite shows it has moved beyond the Texas-Mexico border zone and into the Texas Hill Country. The screwworm is a parasitic fly that attacks cattle, sheep, goats, wildlife pets, and rarely people. A screwworm fly lays hundreds of eggs in an open wound or body opening, such as a nose, in a living, warm-blooded animal. The rapid infestation can be deadly. Livestock owners are being urged to inspect animals regularly and immediately report a suspected infestation to a veterinarian. Screwworm poses a potentially devastating threat to the cattle industry. For NPR News, I'm David Martin Davies in San Antonio.
3: U.S. futures contracts are trading higher at this hour. NASDAQ futures are up 1.6%. Dow futures up about 0.75%. 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

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Sometimes you get what you want.

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J-Rock here. That was Elkin and Nelson. Track is called Vominos. That is the Dame Funk and Lorenzo Soria remix. Never get to play that full song. We also heard new music. Start the whole evening off with Laza. Get What You Want. That's coming from the Acceptance EP. Comes out July 13th. Hearing it here first. Nobody has that. Or maybe a few people. We also heard Ricky Belfort. Track was called Don't Let Me Go. As One took us to Paradise Island. And Illa J did a remix for Omar. And that is called Love Is Like. My name is J-Rock. Here for 2 hours. I have giveaways tonight for Ziggy Marley and Burning Spear, man. Yeah, man. So do not go anywhere. Don't make no moves. KCRW.

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0: is Co right there. Liam Bailey. Track is called Take Control. This is 89.9 KCRW. J-Rock here. We're just getting things warmed up. But I have to ask you, how do you listen to KCRW? 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

That was Vivian Goldman right there. Also heard Speck the Kid doing Shannon, Let the Music Play. If you really, really, really, really, really want to know what we're playing, if you want to see the full playlist of tonight's show, any of the show, my man Raul, any of the shows, please just go to kcrw.com/playlist. Do not make any moves. I keep telling you that because coming up, I have those tickets, 5 pairs, stand by, Ziggy Marley, Burning Spear, Hollywood Bowl, the day after.

0: think I said that wrong. African American music. I Get Down next Saturday. Shout out to Mona Lisa, who will be spinning with me. But I will talk more about that later. When we come back, I have some music from the Commodores. We're going to make a stop in Japan. And we're also going to go to church on this beautiful Sunday. 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
1: 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After a freak storm cut their senior year short, the class of 2008, now deep in their 30s, is forced back into high school in hopes of graduating. Streaming on Hulu, June 17th.
0: Hey, what's up? 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
3: 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And I'm called Deirdre O'Donoghue. 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

0: 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You feeling all right?
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0: the sounds of Gina right there. Come on. 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The sounds of John Wayne, aka John Makes Beats. We have some Fleetwood Mac, Steely Dan, and some Tickets. Don't Make a Move. 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Come on.
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0: KCRW, let's get into it. Fleetwood Mac right here. Track is called Keep On Going. Let's go.

0: Haile Supreme right there. Kind of like Haile Selassie. Haile Supreme with the counts. The track is called Why Me. We also heard Mario Castro Neves. I want to say that slow so I say it right. Also heard some Steely Dan. Green Earrings, The Jam. I don't know what that, that sounds like it's off a cassette. That's not on any album. That's not streaming. You're only going to hear that right here. KCRW. And we know the group telling us we can go our own way, but they got other jams that we need to listen to. And I'm talking about Fleetwood Mac. That one was called Keep On Going from the Mystery to Me album. If you would like to see the whole playlist, it's not hard to do. Just go to kcrw.com/playlist. You will see everything that is being played on the air from myself, from Wildflower to Silva to Raul Campos to everybody, even Novena. How's everybody's Sunday doing? Doing good today? Well, did you know KCRW Summer Nights is on? Did you know that? With 18 of them. 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J-Rock here until 8 p.m. We're going to make a trip to India. Coming up pretty soon, we're going to go to India. And I want to give you a taste of what I will be getting down playing. What am I saying? Getting down, brother. But what I will be playing at the California African American Museum June 20th. That's next Saturday. Mona Lisa's gonna be getting down with me. Shout out to Mona Lisa. Don't go anywhere. Coming up, India. Get your passport ready. We're going to India.
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0: I told you, we're going to India right now. This is KCRW, J-Rock. Let's all get our passports ready. This is considered the first house song. So let's check it out. 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

weren't expecting that, were you? J-Rock, KCRW. You know what? Right about now, I want to give them tickets away. I think it's about that time I give them tickets away. So, right now, I have five. You know what? Hold on. Let's get the vibe right. Alright, let's get the vibe right. So, I have five pairs of tickets right now. Five pairs of tickets for the KCRW Festival with Ziggy Marley and Burning Spear, Yaman, live at the Hollywood Bowl, June 21st. If you have not won anything from us in the 90 days, in the past 90, you better not have won anything. If you didn't win anything, you're eligible. So download or update the KCRW mobile app. I'm so hyped right now. I don't know why. I love Burning Spear. Yeah, I'm on. So download or update the KCRW mobile app and enter on the win tab at the bottom of the screen. Tickets are non-transferable. You can't win them and give them to the homies. You can't do that. So do that now. Five pairs of tickets. KCRW Festival, Ziggy Marley, and who we're listening to now, Burning Spear. Yeah, man, let's listen. KCRW.

taking you back to 1988. The night of the Living Bassheads, Public Enemy. Before that, Vince Staples, Big Bad Wolf. You're tuned in to the right station. You're at the right place. 89.9 KCRW. 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If you miss any part of my show, you can go and listen to it later. Sounds like a deal to me. Right now, the sounds of Sweat Sun Clank. Sun showers. That's what it feels like today out here in LA. Everybody out.

when we come back, I'm going to take you to the California African American Museum before I DJ on the 20th. So we're going to get down like that when we come back. Quick pause for the calls. And we'll be back.

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2: All right, we're back. I'm out of here at 8 o'clock. I gotta make way for Silva coming up next. But before I make those moves, let's get down one time with some Aretha Franklin. This is the Nick Bike remix of Rock Steady right here on KCRW. J-Rock, come on, let's do it. Oh man, turn it up.

miss me.

0: That is how we're going to be getting down at the California African American Museum next Saturday. But I'm not done. This is KCRW. James, we need one more. James, come on, let's go.
1: Hit it.

the sounds of Earth, Wind, and Fire right there. Running. That's the original Hollywood version, though. That's not the one we're used to hearing. Before that, Doing It to Death, the James Brown ultimate jam right there. That gets any party started. Well, I'll be testing that theory out on the 20th. Doing It to Death. Before that, Get Up. Get Into It and Get Involved. That was the DJ Swift edit. And Rock Steady by the Queen of Soul, Aretha Franklin. Aretha Franklin. Aretha Franklin. My name is J-Rock, and it's time for me to make way for Silva coming up at 8, and then at 10 o'clock, the ultimate jazz cat, Leroy Downs, is coming up at 10. So Silva is up next, 8 to 10, and then Leroy is on at 10. Your Sunday night is well taken care of. You don't need to do anything. Just stay right here. 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Nope, that's not me. Yep, that's right. It is me, J-Rock, 6 to 8 every Sunday. What? So I will see y'all next week. Stay tuned. Silva up next.

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3: 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My name is Silva. I am so excited to be here with you all. Third time's a charm this week. Slow down tempo on a Sunday evening. Let's kick it off with the Bad Bad Not Good remix of Seasons from Future Islands.

0: Good evening, everyone. Hope everyone is having a nice Sunday evening. My name is Silva. I am so excited to be here. I was in my feels right now, for real. You know, usually, if you're not familiar with myself or my music tastes, I'm on Saturdays from 6 to 8, and it's a straight-up dance party, but tonight I am filling in for Wildflower, going right after J-Rock and right before Leroy Downs. So I get to put on my cool hat and really, you know, spread my wings and show you guys what I got. And I love down-tempo music. I love R&B. I love it all. I love all music in general, but this is a lot of fun for me. Thank you all so much for tuning in on this lovely evening. Got 2 full hours of music. Played some of my favorites in this first set. Heard Do For Love from Snow Allegra. At the top of the set, we heard the Bad Bad Not Good rework of Future Island Seasons, Waiting On You. Yeah, it's going to be a good night tonight. I have a giveaway. So let's spend some time together. 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

0: You're listening to one of the wonders of the world, Salt, with Masterpiece off of the Five album. Before that, you heard Distance from Yebba, and I had to throw in some Dark Wave, After Dark, Mr. Kitty. At the top of the set, Banks, This Is What It Feels Like, produced by Lil Silva, the Goddess album, one of my favorite albums of all time, Banks, OMG. My name is Silva, thanks so much for tuning in. Gonna be here till 10 o'clock. I would say I got some bangers to play, but everything is down tempo tonight. But yeah, they are bangers. 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Stay close.
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0: I'll bring that bass out, man.
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0: Let's get down on some harmony.

bringing some Krungbin to the party. Krungbin has entered the chat. This is the soul claps. Wild, but not crazy mix of there is, if there is no question. My name is Silva. Thanks so much for tuning in on a Sunday evening. If you're just tuning in, hello, welcome to the party. It's actually a slow dance party right now with me. You know, usually I realize when I was doing these songs right now, it's always four on the floor dance party. Right now it's like a slow dance party. Slow dancing is amazing. And fast dancing is amazing too. I still got a full hour. I cannot wait to play some more, you could call them slow jams, I guess. And I noticed too that my voice is getting kind of slow as well. For all the SoCal natives, it was making me feel like, oh man, I'm like Theo tonight from 92.3 The Beat back in the day. Raise your hand if you remember Theo. 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

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My name is Silva. Thanks so much for tuning in on this Sunday evening. We are gearing up for the week ahead. And right now, what a perfect way to start off the week than winning tickets to see Passion Pit. We are giving away 5 pairs of tickets to see Passion Pit at the Bellwether on Wednesday, August 19th. If you haven't won anything from us in the last 90 days, you are eligible. All you got to do is download or update the new KCRW mobile app and enter on the win tab at the bottom of the screen. The tickets are non-transferable, but it's going to be a vibe. I know Leroy the Jazz Cat is gearing up to take us away through the night, and I'm having so much fun playing down-tempo music. Like, it's truly a treat. I am in my feels. I'm like, oh my God, this song. Wow. And I haven't even started playing like my Quiet Storm music. That's a whole other show. So hopefully next time when I fill in on a Sunday night, I'm gonna do a whole Quiet Storm show. That's like a whole other vibe. My name is Silva. Keep it locked with me right here. 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

And just for fun, because I normally would never play this, coming up on this next set, I'm going to really switch up the vibe and take it there. It's KCRW.

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1: This is the place called KCRW Santa Monica, and this is the show called Snap. And I'm called Deirdre O'Donoghue. I'm the one who puts it together.
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Got some Steve Monite in the mix right now. This is always a good little palate cleanser, a little bop. Shake your head from side to side, no matter where you are, in your car, at your house, just chilling. One thing I wanted to bring to your attention, want to escape to the present, dive into the past at the Sam Sanders Show Live Ultimate 90s Nostalgia Bracket. Sam and his panel of pop culture obsessives are battling iconic pieces of 90s culture, so nostalgic, live in a no-holds-barred nostalgic showdown at the Dynasty Typewriter. Which 90s obsession will take top spot? Well, you're just going to have to come and see. Join us Sunday, June 28th. No time machine required. 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My name is Silva. Keep it locked with me right here. It's KCRW.

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We are a community service of Santa Monica College with news, I'm still saying the old ID, sorry. 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My name is Silva. Thank you so much for tuning in with me tonight. I had so much fun. Literally, I have fun on every show that I do, but tonight was special. I had an amazing time. Don't go anywhere. Leroy the Jazz Cat Downs is up next, and you know that's going to be a vibe. Vibes all night long, Sunday long, all week long. You know what time it is. It's KCRW. My name is Silva. Have a great night.

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Hope you're enjoying your weekend with the World Cup in full swing. 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

Bourne, Gerald Cleaver, Mr. William Parker. They are farmers by nature. Yes, think about the fertile soil, planting the beautiful seeds, and growing these lovely sonic vibrations. And, you know, for our nourishment, we're eating off of those right now. The tune's called Mud Mapped, from the album called Out of This World's Distortions. This is LD Leroy Downs right here on the show that you love for great jazz music. Just jazz right here on KCRW. Man, so many great DJs. Silva just got off the air doing her thing. Brother J-Rock in the house. Man, we are doing it Sunday night and every day and night here at KCRW. You dig? Well, this afternoon, I got a chance to see quite a few musicians, actually. And we got a chance to hang out for Brother Matt Merowitz's birthday. This is one of the cats that was there. His name is Mr. Jeff Parker. It's his ETA quartet with Josh Johnson, Anna Butters, and Jay Belarus. The album Happy Today, this is like swimwear, so you know we all have been.

0: 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Jazz pioneer Miles Davis would have turned 100 this year. We'll talk with his musician nephew about what it was like to work and tour with him. 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

John Screet, John's album called Cresta, Sliding Away. But don't slide too far. We're gonna stay right on it. Music from Simone Hayes before that. A series of waves tremble in a sea of blood on the Proclastic Jazz label. Gargantua, the name of that album. We also heard music from Steph Richards, trumpet player, Steph Richards, Full Moon, Part 1. And music from Billy Moeller, Coin, from the album called Focus. Billy Moeller. So I told you I saw all these cats today, man. Jeff Parker, Billy Moeller, John Screet, and the next brother that we got a chance to spend some time with, all celebrating the birthday of Matt Merowitz out here in the West Coast. You know, he's an East Coast cat. Or maybe you don't know. This is music from Eric Rivas, Baby Renfro, on Just Jazz, KCRW.

0: There are lots of reasons to love life in LA. Just ask Margaret.
1: 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I love the nature, I love the culture, I love the people. I love hikes. If I'm on my terrace, I talk to the hummingbirds in between listening to KCRW all day. I just love the community that we build here and the beauty that surrounds us. I love you, LA.
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And make sure you get out to see Brother DeClive Lowe. 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Mark DeClive Lowe with Nitinichi from his album called Heritage on the Ropadope label. This is music celebrating 100 years. Brother John Coltrane. It's Eric Harlan and Chris Potter and Daniel Roven and Taylor Eichste. Bunch of beautiful cats, man. Larry Grenadier on bass. It's Out of This World, which John Coltrane certainly was. The album is a tribute to John Coltrane live in Manhattan. Led by my brother, Eric Harlan. Beautiful, beautiful drummer, man. We don't hear enough from him. We gonna hear now.

0: some more Pinder Hughes. The album is called Black Spring. Mandatory music. We also heard Keith Lamar and Albert Marquis before that with another Samora Pinder Hughes song called Transformation. That album live from Death Row.
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album called Off the End. Before that, Mr. Stephen Crump, How Close Are You? The album called Rumble. Great music right here on your station for jazz, music, and all things just jazz, KCRW. And we want to celebrate the life of a beauty who put so much precious music right here on the planet. We do miss her. Her name is Jerry Allen. The tune is called The Western Wall.

Y'all know truth is an exile, y'all. Somebody tell the truth. Tell the truth. Where you at, truth? They done put a muzzle on you and hid you in the closet. Y'all know talk is cheap, but it costs so much. Who you gonna believe, me or your lying?

Kamibo. Music from the Corona Trio. That's Hamid Drake, Ralph Buzzy Jones, Adam Rudolph from the album called Imaginary Arpelago. And Truth, music from Dwight Tribble before that. The album on the Gearbox record label called Ancient Future. And of course, celebrating the heavenly birthday of Miss Jerry Allen from her album Live on the Motema Jazz label, we heard The Western Wall. This is LD Leroy Downs right here on your favorite station, KCRW. I just can't thank you enough for being here, for being present, for open ears and loving the music. It's just so important. And, you know, if you can, you know, share it with a friend, because there's so many people who don't know. 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This is KCRW, Santa Monica, Los Angeles. 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And KCRY, Mojave. 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Donate, keep listening, keep loving. And you know, let's be together, y'all. Let's clean this world up. It's a little trashy right now. See you back here next Sunday for more great

one and only, Brandy Younger. Woo. When you hear a harp played like that, man, she's definitely the girl. Joined here by Brother Pete Rock, living and loving. That's what we do every single day right here on KCRW. Again, just want to thank you for being here. It's always an honor and a pleasure to be here with you playing such fantastic music.

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A young woman's hilariously confessional voicemails to her late sister are unknowingly redirected to a stranger who falls in love from afar. 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

feel? How do you like it in the slam? 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

If it's right, and I believe it is, we'll have something really wonderful together. If it isn't, we should both know it as soon as possible.

0: 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Many LA artists have suffered enormous losses in the LA wildfires. 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

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The latest installment of the Emmy-winning series stars Oscar Isaac, Carey Mulligan, Charles Melton, and Kaylee Spaney. Esquire raves, it's hands down the best TV show of the year. 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

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Esquire raves, it's hands down the best TV show of the year. 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
1: And this is 89.9 KCRW. And upcoming is KCRW's News Brief. And the local news update is brought to you by the Clean Power Alliance. Well, officials say to steer clear of Southern California beaches this week to avoid dangerous rip currents and waves as high as 8 feet. The warnings were extended through Wednesday for LA County and Friday for Orange County. The National Weather Service says the dangerous conditions can pull swimmers and surfers out to sea. They're asking people to stay out of the water and stay near occupied lifeguard towers. Well, dozens of Iranian Americans are expected to protest outside SoFi Stadium today ahead of Iran's World Cup match against New Zealand. A small group is calling for FIFA to ban the Iranian team from the global soccer tournament because they oppose the Islamic Republic. They have accused the national team of acting as a symbol of the Iranian government. Meanwhile, Iranian team captain Mehdi Tarimi says they play only for every Iranian and want to unite people. Officials say there will be extra security at tonight's match. Kickoff is at 6 p.m.
2: KCRW sponsors include Hulu, presenting Never Change. After a freak storm cut their senior year short, the class of 2008, now deep in their 30s, is forced back into high school in hopes of graduating. Streaming on Hulu, June 17th.
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1: 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I'm Danielle Chiriguayo. Democrat Javier Becerra has a healthy advantage over Republican Steve Hilton to become California's next governor. That's according to a new poll from UC Berkeley. And it found that more than half of respondents supported Becerra, while 31% backed Hilton. The poll also says that President Donald Trump is deeply unpopular in the state of California, and that could be a problem for Hilton, as the president endorsed him in the primary race. On a Monday morning, you're listening to 89.9 KCRW.
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1: 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Stay close.
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0: It's Morning Edition from NPR News. I'm E. Martinez.
5: And I'm Steve Inskeep with a story that took me to Manhattan.
6: Just getting out of the New York City subway, which I love, although I learned in recent years that it is far more expensive to build and operate than subways in other great cities around the world. New York is an expensive city to govern, and that is the topic of the interview I'm going to do with the head of Mayor Zohran Mamdani's Commission on Government Efficiency. Coach, I think. That's one of the questions I have for Patrick Gaspard, the head of the commission.
5: How do you pronounce the acronym for this commission?
7: COGE.
5: COGE.
7: COGE. It is exactly what you think it is, Steve. And I know what's in the back of your mind when you ask that question.
5: Go on. What is in the back of
7: it
5: my mind?
7: It does rhyme with Doge.
5: Elon Musk's Department of Government Efficiency led the Trump administration in firing people, gutting agencies, gaining access to sensitive data, disrupting services, violating laws, and often having to rehire people who were fired. It's not clear what the chaos saved as federal spending kept climbing.
7: This effort is entirely the opposite of that.
5: Patrick Gaspard contends that New York's Commission on Government Efficiency will listen to people in a genuine effort to save. He's been holding public hearings. His Democratic Socialist mayor promised government would do more. Free buses, cheaper housing, cheaper groceries. To have a chance at doing more, Mamdani's government would have to make do with less. When I heard that you wanted to do this in New York City, one of my thoughts was, this is absolutely central to what Mamdani is trying to do. That he will fail if he runs out of money.
7: Well, I think we will all fail if New York City runs out of money. We know that we're at a time when there's extraordinary downward pressure on public resources.
5: He wants to expand city services, which is not going to happen if they cost two or three or four times what they ought to cost.
7: If the cost goes up, then it is not feasible that one can deliver on all the things that New Yorkers need. But I'd go a step further, Steve. You know, This is a young leader who was serious about delivering on the promise of progressivism. He made it abundantly clear that he took budget seriously, that he had matured in how he thought about the partnership between the private sector and the public sector, particularly as in regards to housing. And he understood that his victory as a young Muslim American democratic socialist in this city would be watched carefully by people across the country, even on the other side of the ocean, and that he had to be seen as effective, serious, and sober about budgeting, about the coherence of the agencies, and on delivering on the things that he made a commitment to in the campaign, but more broadly, on the quality of life and the esprit de corps of this city.
6: I came to this interview on the subway. Some years ago, the New York Times had an investigation of the cost of the subway and found that not only does it take decades and decades to build new subway lines, they cost something like 7 times more than in other really expensive cities around the world. Do you think you have to cut back on things like that?
7: I think that one of the reasons why I did not hesitate when the mayor asked me if I would join this charter revision commission and then take on the responsibility of chair is he said very, very clearly that we've got to lower the cost of lifting up an affirmative vision for people's lives in New York. And that means mass transit. It means housing. It means childcare. It takes too long to build things. I'll give you like one example of an obsession that I have. There are, if you're trying to paint a bike lane in New York, you have to go through the same rigorous process as somebody who is putting up a 20-story building.
6: In terms of permitting and everything else.
7: Okay. Line.
6: Environmental impact of the paint.
7: Yeah, and there are arduous processes in the Department of Building that need to be simplified.
6: Do you think public sector unions are on your side here or a little suspicious of what you're doing?
7: Look, you know, the president of New York City's largest public sector union, AFSCME, Henry Garrido, is on this commission. And he and other commission members from different sectors appreciate that in order for the whole ship to be able to sail forward, that everyone's going to have to help row.
6: Even though it might mean fewer union jobs or different union jobs.
7: Look, you and I, Steve, have lived in a very short period of time through the end of the industrial economy to the construction of the service economy. And we still have the whiplash from the digital economy that we're in. And a new god is being born even now that we have no name for.
6: A new god, you're talking about artificial intelligence.
7: Yeah, which will have like tremendous change across all of the sectors that New Yorkers rely on for job growth and job development. Henry Garrido, I'm going to be careful speaking for Henry and his members, but they appreciate that this thing is coming at them and they want a government that can shore up the workforce and create pathways for the new kinds of jobs that are going to be available in the public sector, even as they make sure there are protections in place for the current jobs and the current economy that we live in.
6: If the political left fails to prove it can deliver efficient government, does the political left just plain fail?
7: Well, you know, I think that the political center and the political right have proven for a number of decades now that they're not able to deliver consistently on effective government that allows folks to feel secure and to feel as if that they're getting something back for their taxes. But I think that this mayor would tell you that if you set partisanship aside, he is determined to make people so much more confident about government in general. We've already seen his success on the child care resources that have been made available for struggling parents in the city. And I will take your point that if he's successful, once he's successful on those fronts, it will create a model of left governance that will put up points on the board for progressives.
6: Patrick Aspard, thanks very much for coming by.
7: Thank you, Steve.
6: He's the head of New York Mayor Zohran Mamdani's Commission on Government Efficiency.

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2: 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Jazz pioneer Miles Davis would have turned 100 this year. We'll talk with his musician nephew about what it was like to work and tour with him. 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
3: KCRW sponsors include Peacock, presenting original competition series The Traitors. Alan Cumming hosts the treacherous murder mystery game with an all-star cast in the Scottish Highlands. 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
4: Live from NPR News in Washington, I'm Dave Mattingly. Oil prices are lower and stocks on Wall Street are higher this morning as the markets react to the U.S. and Iran reaching a deal to end the war. The agreement was announced by President Trump yesterday. It was mediated by Pakistan and will be signed at a ceremony in Geneva, Switzerland on Friday. President Trump's name has been removed from the Kennedy Center in Washington, D.C. NPR's Debbie Elliott says Trump's name came down after he lost a court battle.
5: The grounds of the Kennedy Center were quiet Sunday afternoon. Blue striped tarps remained draped over the building's marble facade, where workers had removed the letters spelling Donald J. Trump and in compliance with a court order.
6: They should never have been up in the first place.
5: Teacher Monica Brooks says she wanted to see the center restored to being named solely for President John F. Kennedy.
6: It's a memorial for a dear president that died. You know, it's like putting his name on his grave. You know, it's bizarre.
5: A federal judge ruled only Congress has the authority to change the name. Debbie Elliott, NPR News.
4: The National Transportation Safety Board is investigating the crash of a plane in Missouri that killed a pilot and 11 skydivers. This is NPR News. At least 11 cases of New World screwworm have now been confirmed in Texas, along with one case in New Mexico. The parasitic fly targets warm-blooded animals such as cattle, sheep, and dogs. The latest case involves a sheep in Sutton County, more than 130 miles northwest of San Antonio. Ranchers remain on alert as federal and state officials work to eradicate that fly. The stepson of Norway's crown prince is facing years in prison after being convicted of rape and other crimes. Terry Schultz reports.
7: An Oslo court found Marius Bagheubu, whose mother is married to Norwegian Crown Prince Haakon, guilty on two counts of rape as well as domestic violence and other crimes. He's sentenced to 4 years in prison. Haakon pleaded not guilty to the rape charges, but admitted some of the other acts. He can appeal. The seven-week trial revealed intimate details of Haakon's life, including his drug addiction, self-filmed sex videos, and hundreds of electronic messages. It coincided with revelations about his mother, Crown Princess Mette Marit's friendship with the late sex offender Jeffrey Epstein, for which she has since apologized. A survey by the Norstat polling agency carried out during Hoibu's trial showed a fall in support for keeping the monarchy to a record low of 60%. For NPR News, I'm Terry Schultz.
4: Fox says it's buying the popular streaming TV platform Roku for $22 billion in cash and stock. I'm Dave Mattingly in Washington.
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8: 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Well, coming up just ahead right here on 89.9 KCRW, we are going to be talking about community farms, local farms and farmers who deliver produce, local produce, by having customers pay them up front. And we're going to hear from some farmers who are changing the model to appeal to consumer preferences. That story just ahead, 7:45 right here.
0: It's Morning Edition from NPR News. I'm Steve Inskeep in Washington, D.C.
10: And I'm A. Martinez in Los Angeles, California. President Trump will join leaders of the world's wealthiest nations for a summit in the French Alps today, known as the G7.
0: The meeting, we expect, will involve talk of that peace agreement between the United States and Iran. The closure of the Strait of Hormuz raised oil prices and affected just about every economy on Earth.
10: We turn now to NPR's Eleanor Beardsley, who is following from France. Eleanor, this G7 summit will open in a few hours. What's the mood there?
11: Well, leaders will be bracing for the arrival of President Trump later today, but that's usually the case because he has a tendency to dictate the timing, the agenda, and the mood of such international summits. Commentators are saying he'll be arriving in a good mood, like a hero, fresh off of a deal to end the war with Iran. But European analysts are also noting that both the U.S. and Iran are claiming total victory, and that the U.S. is only fixing something it had broken. So basically, the world is back to where we were before the U.S. and Israel launched this war 107 days ago, they say. French President Emmanuel Macron is hosting the summit. This is his last G7, his last year in office. He reacted last night when the news broke, speaking from Evian-les-Bains in the French Alps, where he'll be receiving President Trump and the leaders of Canada, Japan, the UK, Italy, and Germany later today. He was cautiously optimistic. Here he is.
12: L'objectif, c'est de voir les conséquences de cet accord, le soutien au Liban.
11: He says, we need to see the consequences of this agreement, its support for Lebanon, the reopening of the Strait of Hormuz long term, and of course, an agreement on Iran's nuclear and ballistic weapons.
10: So I'm trying to remember, didn't European leaders say that they would help reopen the Strait of Hormuz once the fighting stops? If so, I mean, is that still on the table?
11: Yes, it absolutely is. Around 40 countries met in April in Paris, led by Britain and France, and they said they would contribute to such a force once the war ends. And France has an aircraft carrier in the region, the Charles de Gaulle, standing by. Alice Ruffo, who is France's deputy defense minister, spoke this morning on the radio. Here she is.
13: Oui, nous sommes prêts.
11: So she says we are ready to contribute to reopening this strait and demining it as long as there's this agreement in place and the fighting has stopped. You know, Trump disparaged, he even mocked British Prime Minister Keir Starmer and President Macron for this offer of force after the war ends a couple months ago. But he wants them involved today. Analysts say Trump will be counting on these allies to help him buttress the deal and give it credibility. So we likely will see Trump treating his allies with respect in the next couple of days, they say.
10: Okay, so that's the big topic at the G7. What else will be discussed there?
11: Artificial intelligence, world trade imbalances, immigration, and also the war in Ukraine, which is a top priority. Ending it is for Europeans. That's four of the G7 members. President Zelensky will be at the summit. Ukraine has been very successful, striking deep into Russia with its own, you know, drones and missiles long range. That's crippling Russian oil refining capacity. And Zelensky's hoping that strength will get Trump back to the negotiating table to put pressure on Russia to end the war.
10: And one more thing, anything else on President Trump's European agenda?
11: Well, the summit ends Wednesday, but we know President Trump will be staying at least through Wednesday night because he's been invited to a tête-à-tête dinner by President Macron at the Palace of Versailles, where there will be fireworks to celebrate America's 250th anniversary.
10: But no octagon cage at the palace? You haven't seen
11: No.
10: That's NPR's Eleanor Beardsley. Thank you.
11: Thank you.
0: Elsewhere in the world, we're about to hear the sounds of a city at the center of the Ebola outbreak. The city is Bunia in the Democratic Republic of Congo. The outbreak includes almost 800 confirmed cases and 180 deaths. It's been hard for reporters to gain access to Bunia, but Emmett Livingstone and photographer Arsene Mpiana are there for NPR.
14: In Bunia, people no longer greet each other with a handshake. Although the streets are lively and most people are carrying on as before, there are moments of discordance. A jeep packed with health workers in full protective suits and goggles speeds down the road. And within hours of arriving, the scale of the crisis becomes impossible to ignore. I'm looking
13: at the tiling in front of a shop, which is covered in greenish liquid. A disinfectant team has just turned up and taken a body away. According to the story that locals are telling, it was an ill patient who was on the back of a motorbike being transported to hospital, who projectile vomited and then died on the spot.
14: Fear is creeping into everyday life, and hospitals, for the most part, aren't considered safe.
13: I'm here in a hospital called Clinique Universelle. The paint is peeling on the walls, but it's been completely shut down because just a few days ago, a patient was discovered to have had Ebola. Now a full disinfection team has been deployed, and I'm standing in front of a team of three women who are preparing large basins of chlorine solution. This is then going to be taken by another team and going to be sprayed on every single surface of this hospital.
14: We were inside for only a few minutes. Health workers recommended we leave, saying it wasn't worth the risk. Ebola can survive on surfaces for a short period of time. The hospital director is Dr. Patient Mazirine.
15: Ils n'ont pas peur, mais ils ont très peur de cette épidémie.
14: He says doctors are not just afraid, they're very afraid. There isn't enough protective equipment. The Ebola response is still beginning, and so far there are only a handful of places where Ebola patients are being treated at the recommended standards. One of them is in Rwampara, just outside of Bunia, where an Ebola treatment center has been set up between a displacement camp and a field of maize. 18 patients with confirmed infections are receiving care here, in small cabins with see-through screens, which allows doctors to keep watch around the clock. Entering the isolation cabins requires full protection.
13: I'm here in Rwampara Ebola Treatment Center, and I'm in an Ebola ward with doctors going from isolated room to isolated room checking on Ebola patients. All of us are in full protective gear, which includes a bib, two layers of clothing, several layers of gloves, goggles, a mask. It's difficult to describe the level of discomfort wearing one of these suits. It's very hot in Ituri, the sun is bright. It's very difficult to breathe inside the suit. And on top of that, the goggles fog up, so it's also difficult to see. These are the conditions under which doctors have to work. The Ebola patients themselves, some of them appear to be in a great deal of pain. We heard some people crying out. The doctors said that at a certain stage of the Ebola virus disease, the whole body aches and it's extremely painful.
14: Emergency health workers say this patient is severely ill and needs a respirator. It's been ordered but hasn't yet arrived. Dr. Richard Cogent is a specialist in critical care and emerging infectious disease.
16: Les patients, ils traversent des moments très difficiles.
14: Dr. Cogent says what patients are going through is extremely difficult. The species of Ebola virus circulating has no vaccine, but with proper care, the disease is not necessarily a death sentence, and there are glimmers of hope. In Rwampara, about a dozen patients are on their way to making a full recovery. The outbreak was caught late, which is causing much of the suffering here. Health workers are desperately trying to catch up. For NPR News, I'm Emmett Livingstone in Bunia.
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17: And it's just about 7:42, and you're with 89.9 KCRW. I'm Danielle Chiriguayo. California's first-in-the-nation fast food council, which can set standards on wages and guidelines for working conditions, has not met in over a year. About 20% of California's fast food workers are immigrants, and they say they need the council's support after a full year of immigration raids. Levy Sumagaisai from CalMatters has more.
18: This spring, fast food workers delivered a 96-page book of workplace grievances to Governor Gavin Newsom's office. In the book was a note from Angelica Hernandez, a McDonald's employee who's a member of the Fast Food Council. She wrote, quote, "Employers feel newly empowered to threaten us with calling ICE when we ask questions about paid sick leave or report health and safety hazards." Rich Reines, another member of the council and a former franchise owner, says employers also need guidance on how to respond to ICE. But these conversations aren't happening. The council hasn't met since the chairperson resigned last year, and the state said there is no update about when the governor will appoint one.
17: That was Levy Sumagaisai from CalMatters, and you're listening to 89.9 KCRW News.
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25: Patty Grimmer ticks off the trays of seedlings in one of the greenhouses on her farm in southern Wisconsin.
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0: KCRW sponsors include Netflix, presenting Voicemails for Isabel. A young woman's hilariously confessional voicemails to her late sister are unknowingly redirected to a stranger who falls in love from afar. Watch Voicemails for Isabel, only on Netflix June 19th.
1: Members sign up for shorter time frames, as little as 1 month, and they can opt to pay as they go instead of all at once. Some old-school farmers may say that's not CSA, but Grimmer sees it as a needed evolution to the original model.
2: We're transitioning to a generation of convenience, of preference. You know, you can get your groceries delivered to you in a matter of hours while you sit on your couch and pick what you want to pick.
1: She's a part of a growing number of CSA farmers who are offering more flexibility to their members to keep up with consumer preferences. Sadie Willis is with Fair Share CSA Coalition, which serves farms throughout the Midwest. She says producers who are offering more flexibility still see themselves as supported by their community of customers.
3: Even if those customers are saying, hey, I want to pick up my box at my local brewery instead of having to drive over to your farm to get it, or I don't like kohlrabi, can you give me more spinach instead? So like some of those components have come into play over time where consumers are being a little bit more choosy.
1: She says farms can use a number of online platforms to let CSA members swap out items in their weekly box. Producers can also shift to a credit system where customers load an online card at the start of the season and choose whether to buy something each week. But these customer conveniences move the model away from what it was meant to do for farms. John Hendrickson is a farm viability specialist at the University of Wisconsin-Madison. Back in the early 90s, he helped organize some of the first CSA memberships at farms in the Madison area. Hendrickson says traditionally, CSA was about people taking on the risk with farmers. But that doesn't work for every consumer.
4: You know, if the farm had a bad year and there were not as many tomatoes, then people got less tomatoes. You know, most consumers are not in a position to roll the dice on in terms of their food budget. And so that has really kind of fallen by the wayside.
1: He says CSA has always required more customer service than selling in bulk or at a market stand. Letting consumers customize their weekly box could create even more administrative work for a farmer who would rather be in their field. It's why some farmers, like Liz Graysneck in central Missouri, are taking a more conservative approach to customer flexibility. She lets her members pay in installments instead of upfront, but they don't have the option of canceling mid-season. Customers can tweak their weekly box when the farm has an abundance of a certain vegetable, but Graysneck says she's not interested in becoming a subscription service.
5: That does not fit what CSA is. You know, for me, CSA embodies eating seasonally, supporting the farm that is feeding you, and I'm not Amazon. You know?
1: She thinks farmers have to find the right balance between serving new kinds of customers and staying true to the whole point of community-supported farming. For NPR News, I'm Hope Kerwin in southern Wisconsin.
6: It's Morning Edition from NPR News. I'm E. Martinez.
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0: 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In the aftermath of mistaken news reports that Deborah passed away, she and Ava return to Las Vegas, determined to secure Deborah's legacy as a comedian. Hacks, now streaming on HBO Max.
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1: And this is 89.9 KCRW. I'm Danielle Chiriguayam. In a last-ditch appeal, supporters of the Locke College Preparatory Academy in Watts are asking county education officials to reverse its impending closure. The LA Unified School District's board voted this spring to shut down the school and take back the campus from its private operators, Green Dot Public Schools. LA Unified says the site is chronically underperforming, pointing to test scores that are lower than the state average. Michael McElvin attended Locke and now works for Green Dot, and he told KNBC that the operator transformed the school after taking over the embattled campus.
2: Not just for students like me who are already on a path, but for students that had no way. It gave them a light, it gave them a path, and it gave them an opportunity to be successful. And that was just very clear during my senior year. And since then, I've seen that light shine even brighter for thousands.
1: Community members also say the district is overlooking the fact that many of Locke students are disadvantaged or speak a language other than English. County education officials are expected to make a final decision in the coming weeks. 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
3: 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Starring Steve Carell, this new comedy series focuses on the complicated relationship between a successful author and his daughter. 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
0: 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I'm Steve Inskeep.
5: And I'm A. Martinez. Most parents of young adults say they use smartphone apps to track their locations. That's according to a new survey out today. NPR's Allison Aubrey wondered, does that make parents feel more at ease or more stressed out?
6: Imagine it's a Sunday evening in the 1980s or early 1990s, and there's a queue for the payphone in the hall of a college dorm. Students line up, waiting their turn for a brief check-in with parents. That was typical, says Lauren Steinberg, a psychology professor at Temple University.
7: I think the norm would have been, you know, to have maybe a weekly phone call, probably not more frequently than that. But I think that parents and their adult children are much closer emotionally these days.
6: From what he observes as a professor, technology has led to a pretty dramatic shift.
7: To the point where sometimes during midterms or finals, the students have to kind of

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0: It's Morning Edition from NPR News. May Martinez.
7: And I'm Steve Inskeep. Good morning. The drones that Ukraine uses to defend itself against Russia and to attack Russia are by definition

0: Joanna Kakissis, NPR News, reporting from eastern Ukraine.
1: Myanmar's new president begins a week-long trip to China today. He led the military junta that staged a coup in 2021. Now, later, he was voted in as president in an election organized by the coup makers. Michael Sullivan reports from neighboring Thailand.
2: China wasn't all that pleased when Min Aung Hlaing staged the coup that deposed the elected government led by Aung San Suu Kyi. The civil war that followed threatened Beijing's economic interests and its citizens in the border areas. But it's invited the former military leader turned president anyway, after throwing its weight behind the election he organized, one dismissed by human rights groups and Western governments as a sham, but one China clearly hopes will help stabilize Myanmar in the long term. Yun Sun, China director at the Stimson Center in Washington, explains China's position this way.
3: Since the creation of the nation, we have not seen a single day when the Burmese military was not playing a central role in the politics. So that is the horse they have selected and chooses to move on with.
2: And they're not alone, with neighboring India also hosting Min Aung Hlaing earlier this month.
3: With India and China willing to receive him, I think Min Aung Hlaing got his base covered. So moving forward, I think Min Aung Hlaing will feel more confident in terms of dealing with the international audience and in terms of dealing with the domestic opposition.
2: That's bad news for an opposition and resistance now on the back foot, after several years of gains against the military, a military whose numbers have swelled with forced conscription, and one whose tactics and capabilities have also improved with help from China and Russia. Myanmar analyst Min Zaw U says he expects the president to ask China to keep up its pressure on armed ethnic organizations along the border not to provide weapons for the resistance. He says it's also likely he'll ask for more economic assistance and investment. As for the continued detention of opposition leader Aung San Suu Kyi,
4: China will probably ask President Min Aung Hlaing about the welfare of Aung San Suu Kyi, but not necessarily pushing the government to release her at any time soon.
2: The Nobel Prize winner turns 81 on Friday. For NPR News, I'm Michael Sullivan in Chiang Rai.
1: It's Morning Edition from NPR News. I'm A. Martinez.
5: And I'm Steve Inskeep.
6: It's just about 9 a.m. and you're listening to 89.9 KCRW. I'm Danielle Chiriguayam. The LA Zoo is celebrating the birth of its first Grevy's zebra foal in years. The zoo says the unnamed male was born this spring and has been kept behind the scenes while he bonds with his mother. He's the first Grevy's zebra to be born at the LA Zoo since 2019. And the zoo says the baby zebra will be intermittently on public view as he gets used to his surroundings. It's time now for Morning Becomes Eclectic with Novena Carmel.
7: Yes, yes. Good morning, Danielle.
6: Good morning. How are you?
7: Oh, I'm doing well. Still recovering from, like, such a fun KCRW-filled weekend.
6: What a crazy weekend.
7: Yes.
6: How was summer nights? You were at the Tar Pits.
7: Oh, my God.
6: You were awesome.
7: It was so fun. Thank you. I had such a great time. So that was our first time doing it at the Tar Pits. So there's, like, you know, unknown what the vibe is going to be like and everything. Yeah. And it was a blast. Francesca Harding kicked it off.
6: Yes,
7: she was playing some amazing music. There was, like, such a diverse crowd there. It was a beautiful location. So still buzzing and recovering from that.
6: Yeah, a lot of recovery from the weekends.
7: Yeah.
6: But you know what? It was a good one.
7: It was a good one. And it's going to be a great day.
6: Yes,
7: beautiful
6: it is.
7: Weather. And summertime on the horizon. It's Monday. We've got music. You're in the right place.
6: This is it. The start to a beautiful week. Novena, you have a great show.
7: Thanks so much, Danielle. Uh-huh. It's KCRW, Santa Monica, Los Angeles, KDRW, Santa Barbara, KCRI, Indio, Palm Springs, KCRU, Oxnard, Ventura, and KCRY, Mojave, NPR for Southern California, a community service of Santa Monica College with independent journalism and music discovery, freedom of expression, fun by you. 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We've got news headlines from NPR coming up next for a few minutes, and then we're going to jump right into a song that has the name of this month in it. You'll find out what that is soon. 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
8: Live from NPR News, I'm Lakshmi Singh. Hezbollah is welcoming a preliminary agreement designed to end the war the U.S. and Israel initiated with Iran in late February, as well as Israel's military operations in southern Lebanon. Hezbollah is mainly based in Lebanon and is a proxy of Iran. Here's NPR's Jane Arraf.
5: Hezbollah said it viewed the agreement as a prelude to the complete withdrawal of Israeli forces and the return of displaced residents to their homes, particularly in border villages. But it also cautioned displaced Lebanese to wait before trying to return home in case Israel continued to launch attacks. Israel's defense minister said Monday that despite the agreement, Israel will not withdraw forces from southern Lebanon. More than 1.2 million people have been displaced by fighting in Lebanon, many of them unable to find shelter. In some parts of southern Lebanon, residents began going back after the ceasefire was announced. Jane Arraf, NPR News, Beirut.
9: The preliminary deal includes a halt to at least the U.S. naval blockade in the Strait of Hormuz. The blockade severely disrupted oil shipments, led to price surges in the United States and gasoline prices. But now we see, according to AAA, that the national average for a gallon of regular gas is down to just over $4. In World Cup competition today, Iran makes its 2026 debut in a match against New Zealand in Los Angeles, and the appearance by the Iranian team is getting a lot of attention. Steve Futterman reports.
10: The team arrived here yesterday from its training base in Tijuana, Mexico. There was tight security as the players and coaches boarded a bus to take them to their hotel. At a news conference, the Iranian coach Amir Ghalanoui, through a FIFA interpreter, tried to play down any suggestion that the match has political overtones.
11: I would like to let you know that we are here to play football. And we are here to represent the respectful people of Iran.
10: LA has the largest population of Iranian descent outside of Iran itself. Many are against the team taking part in the World Cup, claiming the players are being used as a propaganda tool by the Iranian Islamic regime. For NPR News, I'm Steve Futterman in Los Angeles.
9: The United Kingdom is banning minors under the age of 16 from accessing social media. Here's Prime Minister Keir Starmer.
12: I do not accept, and I will never accept, that you can't be both pro-tech and AI and at the same time say we must protect our children. In fact, when I look at the brilliance of the innovators in AI and tech, I know very well that it is possible to do both.
9: Australia was the first country to pass such restrictions as a public voice more concerns about mental or physical harms linked to online access. It's NPR.
7: 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And good morning. 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I'm your friend and frequency, Novena Carmel, here with you. It's a brand new day. It's a Monday, and we're going to have a great week together. Today's start of the show is powered by news that Jamiroquai is mastering their ninth studio album. We don't know when it will be out yet, but it's good news that more music is on the way. So we're going to take it back to one from 20 years ago in joyous anticipation. And this one's so fitting for the month we're in, which is called June, in case you are not up to date with the month that is happening right now. And here's the track, 7 Days in Sunny June from Dynamite. It's KCRW.

That's Leo Nocentelli right there. Riverfront, a song about Aaron Neville, his friend working on the riverfront of New Orleans. Both of them from that fine city known as New Orleans. And today is Leo Nocentelli's 80th birthday. He's also in a group called The Meters, where he plays guitar. Started out on ukulele. Born June 15th, 1946 in New Orleans. And here's an edit of The Meters. Just Kiss My Baby on Morning Becomes Eclectic. 89.9 KCRW.

0: Good morning, good morning. It's 89.9 KCRW here. Morning Becomes Eclectic. I'm your friend in frequency, Novena Carmel, listening to some Antibalas. Before it, Polo and Pan with Canopé and The Meters, Just Kiss My Baby. Live from KCRW HQ, here with you, a glorious morning ahead and underway. If you hung out with us at Summer Nights over the weekend, thanks so much for coming out. I, for one, had an amazing time Friday at La Brea Tar Pits. The crowd was incredible. Every time we have a Summer Nights, I just look around and I'm amazed and enthused and so happy about the diversity of the crowd. 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

0: Paul Rudnick has always been obsessed with spy thrillers. The gadgets, the car chases, the luxurious backdrops. His new book has them all, plus a top secret LGBTQ spy agency.
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3: 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After a freak storm cut their senior year short, the class of 2008, now deep in their 30s, is forced back into high school in hopes of graduating. Streaming on Hulu, June 17th.

Deep funk and conscious soul from the mid-70s. The group is called Magnum. The name of the song right here, Evolution. Never became like a big, well-known group, but definitely have some cult classic type fame.

0: Love this one so much. Right before it, Madison McFerrin with her song Try. Had such a great time with Madison McFerrin at Cielo Farms this weekend up in Malibu. She performed this song, so I was like, oh, it's time to hear that one again on the radio. Also, Mary in the Junkyard at the top with their new song New Muscles on Morning Becomes Eclectic.
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3: 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Lisa Kudrow is a B-list actress who agrees to do a reality show that follows her efforts to land a part in a sitcom in this comedy series. 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

We're starting to look at the system, the educational system. We're looking at the establishments and the institutions, and we're understanding those things. But you see, there are people that coming out of the barrio, out of the campos, out of the mountains, who are saying, nah, I don't understand that. That's radical shit. Until it affects him. Or he becomes an instant militant after he's hit across the head by a policeman's club. That's the fastest way to learn. One man said, the police help to organize us. Either they beat us into submission or into activity, and we're going to get started into activity. That's the difference.

it be a labor of love. A labor it is. Working the night shift, mills of music venues, clubs, and bars. Farmers of feelings, trumpet trigger fingers, grappling brass valves, prodding, pressing, deafened by the rattling roar in ahead. Toiled by a tired heart, resting between the swinging rounds of rhythms. Bless the drummer's hands. Trialing a kit on the subway in the snow. The keys player's fingers homesick for cityscapes. Maraca wrists, clap stack, duct taped instruments. The message as the medium. Everything is practice for stopping bullets, blossoming heartbeats, freedom music. While the Republicans and the Democrazies argue the complexion of money, we float between classes and corners, from caviar to canned beans. E minor is a relative of G major. They family. In sound check, we split the difference. Just a tad of reverb, EQ the wedge. Living upright in the basement, a backwards world, music that wrinkles time. Reporting live from the poet's eye. Hand-me-down sounds found by an ear to the underground. Shedding off-the-cuff poems on napkins using hotel pens. A language in my mouth, juggling rotten wisdom teeth. Fluorescent folk singing the scab of running scales. A sore throat at the merch table. Selling seashells that carry the sound of slave ships docked by the seashore. When your address is your suitcase, the only religion is the show must go on. I want my bread and my roses.

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0: New Orleans has returned into our music mix, the Hot 8 Brass Band here. Keeping it funky, that's what we're doing, and also the name of the song. Working class musicians from Aja Monet's new album, The Color of Rain. I followed Integra Pink, right here from LA they are. Curb Stomp, the name of that track. I like the sound of Integra Pink right now because it's a mix of like this indie rock punk, but also there's always a message in the music and in their visuals. Integra Pink. From LA.
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0: 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News headlines from NPR are up next. And right after those headlines, selections from Feist and Max Rad to get us going for our next block of music together. This is a Monday, and it's always better with you, so thanks for being here.

Three songs back to back that sound sort of similar to each other, starting with Max Rad, whose new track Stick to Me Like Glue is out now, and then Jai Paul with a version of Crush, originally by another singer that I was not aware of, Jennifer Page. Thanks for letting me know that, Nasir. And then we got into Low Swimmer, Flock of Dimes remixing I'm Spirals on KCRW, and another cover right here. It is Sail Georgie and Beck doing Riverman from Sail Georgie's new album. It's Morning Becomes Eclectic.

Betty came by on her way. Say she had a word to say about things today.

when she thought of summer rain, calling for her mind again. She lost the pain.

0: Morning Becomes Eclectic here on 89.9 KCRW. I'm your friend and frequency, Novena. We just came out of a track from Dahi. He's got a new album on the way. He's known as a producer for many big names like Kendrick Lamar, and they're both from Inglewood. Dahi's new song, Find Me, features Moses Sumney and Mez. Dahi is spelled D-A-H-I. And listening to that Sale Georgie collaboration with Beck made me think of Sting, because Beck's voice was definitely doing that sweeping thing that Sting does. So we heard an Amapiano edit of Sting's classic Englishman in New York. The edit is from a DJ called AJ, A-J-A-Y. Amapiano is a specific sort of sound that comes from South Africa. Very happening week here on Morning Becomes Eclectic and KCRW in general. We're going to have two guests this week. Josh Conway of the Marias on Thursday, and tomorrow, Chance the Rapper, who's celebrating 10 years of a very important album of his, Coloring Book. He's also got a show at Hollywood Bowl this Friday for Juneteenth, along with Vic Mensa, D-Nice, a gospel choir. And you can also get in at The Greek. 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
0: We'll hear one from that Chance the Rapper album next here on Morning Becomes Eclectic. 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
7: I'm gonna praise him.

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He has ordered my steps, gave me a sword with a crest, and gave Donnie a trumpet in case I get shortness of

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They want 4 minute song, you need a 4 hour praise dance performed every morn. I'm feeling shortness of breath, so Nico grab you a horn. Hit Jericho with the buzzer beater to end the quarter. Watch brick and mortar fall like dripping water.

0: been trying to find out, is there really such a thing?
1: Right. 1990, taking it all the way back. Delight with What Is Love? That's from the album World Click. If you are feeling that nostalgia heavy, hearing Delight, maybe you'd like to even further escape the present. Dive into the past at the Sam Sanders Show Live. Ultimate 90s Nostalgia Bracket is what it's being called. So what's going to happen is Sam and his panel of pop culture obsessives, they battle over iconic pieces of 90s culture in a live, no-holds-barred nostalgia showdown at Dynasty Typewriter. 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Which 90s obsession will take the top spot? 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I guess it's nostalgia all the way around in this set because the Avalanches have a knack at doing that with all of their incredible samples. Every single weekend, the new track includes some stuff from the 80s as samples and features Jamie XX. And we took it back 10 years to Chance the Rapper's album Coloring Book. The song Blessings featuring Jamila Woods can be found on there. And you can find Chance the Rapper tomorrow during Morning Becomes Eclectic as our special guest. And live at the Hollywood Bowl this Friday for a big Juneteenth show. It is on Juneteenth. It also features a gospel choir, Vic Mensa, DJ D-Nice setting the party vibes in the beginning of the night. It's on June 19th, Juneteenth, and tickets start at $19. You see what they did there? Mm-hmm. And that's cheap, too. Good deal. We continue with nostalgia here on Morning Becomes Eclectic with a particular album released on this day in 1989. I'm Novena, your friend of frequency, here with you for Monday, live from KCRW HQ.
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1: So on this day, June 15th, 1989, a new band called Nirvana released their debut album called Bleach. The original title of the album was not Bleach. It was Too Many Humans. But then Kurt Cobain was driving around San Francisco and he saw this poster. It was like this 80s era public health poster urging heroin injectors to use bleach on their needles to prevent disease transmission. So he said, okay, I'm going to name the album that. Definitely pulling from many different places of inspiration at the time. Musically, he was pulling from like the sludge metal sound that was happening in Seattle, and then also like stuff he was influenced by Led Zeppelin and all that. There's so much lore that goes around Nirvana and this album in particular that you can dig into. I won't do a whole documentary right now, but we will revisit the album and start with the intro track, or we're just going to play one song from it, the intro track, and feel free to revisit the entire thing with yourself on that day and just think about the time, you know, when people were tuned into Sub Pop records and wondering what was this new band that they had coming out. And by the way, this album in particular did not sell that many, didn't sell a lot in the beginning, but it was always critically acclaimed and then went on though to become Sub Pop's best-selling album released to date. Here's Nirvana with Blue from the album Bleach on KCRW.

0: I love you, but I love the Lord. More than I love any physical being. I think that's wonderful. But then why can't you bring that same feeling home?
1: I really wish that I could do that.
2: No, I never did it. That was atypical.
0: What makes you think you can do it?
3: I wash the forgotten.
1: Well, he's sinning. The man's foes will be they of his own household.
0: Well, I hardly believe that your own father or mother or brother or sister would be your enemy.
1: You're gonna call him a liar?
0: No, I'm not calling him a liar.
1: Well, I can do all things through the Lord.
0: You can do it. You saw the way we live and what we did. Do you believe?
1: I really don't think so.
2: Let's see, I've lost track. Or
1: that I love any physical being.
0: I think that's wonderful.

0: any physical being.
1: I think
0: that's wonderful.

0: Fascinating track there from the new Boards of Canada album. They're back. They took, I think it's about like an 8-year hiatus or so, releasing an album. That one's called Father and Son. And I had to look in, for my own curiosity, had to look and see what that vocal sample was from. And apparently it's from this 1971 BBC documentary about the Children of God cult. Right before it, La Securité with Bingo and Nirvana's debut album released on this day, June 15th, 1989. The track there called Blue, really interesting to hear an early Kurt Cobain. And this is KCRW Santa Monica, Los Angeles, KDRW Santa Barbara, KCRI Indio, Palm Springs, KCRU Oxnard, Ventura, and KCRY Mojave, NPR for Southern California, a community service of Santa Monica College with independent journalism and music discovery, freedom of expression funded by you. 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
1: KCRW sponsors include Netflix, presenting Voicemails for Isabel. A young woman's hilariously confessional voicemails to her late sister are unknowingly redirected to a stranger who falls in love from afar. Voicemails for Isabel is only on Netflix, June 19th.
0: Here with you until noon for Morning Becomes Eclectic. I'm your friend and frequency, Novena Carmel. And my friend, I would love to give you a box at the Hollywood Bowl. That'll be happening before noon. We're going to go to some news headlines up next. And for the most part, just a whole bunch of music together.
2: Live from NPR News, I'm Lakshmi Singh. The U.S. and Iran say they are ready to stop fighting. They've announced an initial agreement that President Trump, who's currently at the G7 in France, says will be signed in Switzerland Friday. The deal is expected to open the vital Strait of Hormuz and lift both the U.S. and Iranian blockades that have sharply curtailed the world's oil supply. From Tel Aviv, NPR's Carrie Khan reports the specifics are still unknown.
3: Lots of questions remain, but Trump says the Strait's opening will happen after the deal is signed on Friday, and it will begin with a sweeping of the vital waterway of all mines. He said in the past that the pact would entail a 60-day ceasefire while both sides begin negotiations on a permanent end to the war. And then comes really tough issues like Iran's nuclear capabilities and sanctions relief.
2: NPR's Carrie Khan reporting from Tel Aviv. Well, some countries in the Middle East have welcomed this agreement. Dari Biskaran reports Iranians are expressing relief and anger.
4: Hardliners opposed to the deal accused Iran's top negotiators of betraying the country's former supreme leader, who was killed in U.S.-Israeli airstrikes in February. But many Iranians critical of their government reacted to the deal with a sense of grim relief. In one voice note sent to NPR by a woman who asked to remain anonymous due to the risk of arrest, she said she supported the war at first because she thought it would bring regime change. But the people who pay the price of war are everyday people, she says. It's better that we just continue the current dog-like life we have. We don't need a constant danger of death on top of it as well. If the regime can't be defeated by war, then why should there be a war at all, she says. For NPR News, I'm Dari Biskaran, Istanbul.
2: The British government has announced it is banning social media for children under the age of 16. British Prime Minister Keir Starmer also announced restrictions on gaming services and live streaming. The British government says this will be some of the most far-reaching online restrictions in the world. NPR's Fatima Al-Kassab has more from London.
5: Snapchat, TikTok, YouTube, Instagram, and X are among the platforms that will be banned for children in the UK by early next year. British Prime Minister Keir Starmer announced the ban in a televised statement from 10 Downing Street.
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5: 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Fatima Al-Kassab, NPR News, London.
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0: And good morning. It's 89.9 KCRW. You're tuned in to Morning Becomes Eclectic. Coming up at noon, press play with Madeline Brand, who's here with us right now. Good morning, Madeline.
12: Hello. Good morning.
0: How are you today?
12: Well,
0: what you got going on?
12: I'm doing great. And we are going to take the opportunity today to really go in depth on David Hockney. He died last week, but we didn't get a chance to really remember him. He is, of course, from England, but he always referred to Los Angeles as his promised land, and he called himself an English Los Angelino. And of course, his famous swimming pool painting, the one where it's called Splash, and you just see the splash after someone has dived in, that has really been, you know, is the signature not only Hockney, but also the signature image of Los Angeles. And so we're going to talk about his influence on Los Angeles and Los Angeles's influence on him on the show today.
0: Nice.
12: Yeah. And so we'll talk about that. We'll also talk about the big merger that the DOJ approved, the Paramount WBD merger, and see how that might affect people working and living here in LA. And then we will end the show talking with the nephew of Miles Davis, because it is his centenary. That is the word, I believe. The 100th anniversary of his birth. He would have turned 100 this year, Miles Davis. And so we'll talk to his nephew, who actually worked with him in his last stage of music making when he was fully plugged in and making this kind of fusion music. And he told me an interesting fact that Miles never listened to his old kind of blue Sketches of Spain era music. He didn't have the albums in his house. He refused to look backwards and was only concerned about the present and the future, looking forward and creating new music.
0: Interesting.
12: Yeah.
0: Okay. I wonder how he would feel about like the artist that reimagined his music, you know, along that line of like it's newly made.
12: Right. I think he would like it.
0: Yeah.
12: I think he was always interested in new stuff and interested in new, talking to new younger artists, and because he actually would watch MTV and would ask the label to send over albums of artists he liked there in the 80s.
0: Oh, interesting. Yeah, he had so many different eras, right? I mean,
12: I know, he really did.
0: Do you have a favorite Miles Davis era?
12: Well, I'm old fashioned. I like the old stuff. I really do.
0: Yeah, me too.
12: I mean, I'm okay with the Bitches Brew era, but I really, really, cause Sketches of Spain.
0: Definitely. I know. I think that's my favorite era as well. I was kind of, while you're talking, like trying to get you to stall to figure out what to play of Miles Davis. Because originally I had something from like 1969 when you were like, oh, he didn't like his old, listening to his old stuff. And I was like, oh, is it wrong to honor him with his old stuff?
12: No, not at all. I think we can like his old stuff.
0: Yeah,
12: you know, he's not going to know if we're listening to it.
0: So what should we do? Should we play an original from 1969 or a reimagining of his music with Robert Glasper and Hiatus Coyote?
12: Oh, I kind of like that idea.
0: Okay. Because I'm like kind of while we listen to it, we can think like what Miles Davis would think about listening to it as well.
12: I think he would have liked it.
0: Okay. Let's try it out. It's just this kind of interesting, spacey version of Little Church, which already was pretty spacey on its own.
12: Right.
0: And this one is Hiatus Coyote and Robert Glasper doing their thing with it. And then we'll tune in at noon for Press Play. I'm so looking forward to your conversation with Vince and the tribute and getting us up to date with everything. So
12: I know. He called his uncle the chief.
0: Aha.
12: Yeah, he didn't even say Uncle Miles when he was on stage or in rehearsal. Nope.
0: The chief is ready. The chief is on stage. The chief needs blue M&Ms.
12: Exactly.
0: All right, let's listen to the chief reimagined here.
12: Thank you.
0: Thanks so much, Madeline.
12: My pleasure.
0: This is Morning Becomes Eclectic on KCRW.

tore me up. I'm so done. But you can't stop now. It's already begun. Tore me up. I insist. Back, it is what it is.

0: Despite its retro textures, this one is new from Los Retros. Hence the name, right? Los Retros. Odisea, which means Odyssey. That's also the name of the album from which it is plucked. Stone's Throw Records is the label. And some punk energy from Folly Group. They're out of the UK right before Los Retros. And Frankie and the Witch Fingers. I think they're originally from like Bloomington, but they're based in LA. And they have a show coming up at in Laguna Beach. It's a festival called Lagadelic. The style of music at this festival is rock, punk, psych rock. It's happening June 20th. Again, Laguna Beach, Lagadelic, Frankie and the Witch Fingers headlining that one. We heard their song Economy. Also, Thundercat with ADD Through the Roof. It is nice for those who have ADD to have an anthem. Thundercat, thanks for making it. And Las Robertas with All We Need Is Now, which is out now. Recently featured as today's top tune, and speaking of which, we have today's top tune coming up next. And still have that box at the bowl to give away. I'm Novena here with you for Morning Becomes Eclectic on KCRW.
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0: 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The war in Iran has cast a shadow of uncertainty over Iran's involvement in the World Cup. Their training in Tijuana and the border city has rolled out a welcome for a squad caught between sports and geopolitics. Hear more about it ahead of Iran's match against New Zealand this evening at SoFi Stadium in Inglewood in the 1 o'clock hour on 89.9 KCRW.
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4: 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Keri Russell, Rufus Sewell, Allison Janney, and Bradley Whitford star in the drama series, navigating tested alliances, new characters, and potentially catastrophic consequences. Emmy eligible.
0: A big debut album is on the way for Josh DaCosta. It's coming out at the end of July. And it's his debut, like I said. It's got this glam, synth-pop, post-punk sound inspired by artists like Japan, Sparks, and ELO, led by the single Proving Me Right. The album plays like a collection of lost classics from his uncle, who would have... Oh, wait, sorry. It cut off. Lost classics. Anywho, oh, from an alternate universe. I have so many papers here. All these papers. So what it does is it blends DaCosta's eclectic musical obsessions into a colorful genre-hopping statement. It's today's top two, and let's let the music speak for itself. You can download this one for free. Again, Josh DaCosta, Proving Me Right on KCRW.

0: Morning Becomes Eclectic. We took it back with Genesis, Turn It On Again, standout track from the Genesis catalog, which is prolific. Josh DaCosta right before it, which inspired the Genesis track. Really loving that new Josh DaCosta. His album will be out at the end of July. It's his debut, Proving Me Right, the name of the song we heard, and you can download it for free right now at kcrw.com/todaystoptune. This here is another track that we featured at one point as today's top tune. It's from Ella Stella. It's called Bounce Back. And coming up next on KCRW, Miles Davis revolutionized jazz with his 1959 album, Kind of Blue. But in 1975, he took a five-year hiatus from music until a group of Chicago musicians encouraged him to start playing again. One of those musicians was his very own nephew, Vince Wilburn Jr., and he's with us to remember his uncle, who would have turned 100 this year. And that's coming up at noon on Press Play on 89.9 KCRW. But before that, we're going to give away a box to the Hollywood Bowl for an upcoming KCRW festival show. I'll tell you what it is next.
1: 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After a freak storm cut their senior year short, the class of 2008, now deep in their 30s, is forced back into high school in hopes of graduating. 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

It's non-transferable. Good luck. I'm also going to be your host that night, so I'm looking forward to seeing you there. Maybe we'll be in boxes next to each other. Let's get ready for that show. Again, it's happening Sunday, July 19th. Here's Cannons with one of their recent tracks, and then we're going to hear Bob Moses right after it.

0: Cosmos Midnight along with the Bamboos here for the club edit of I Don't Want to Stop. It follows Bob Moses and Cannons, who are taking the stage together July 19th at the Hollywood Bowl. Tickets are up for grabs to win a box for that show along with parking on the KCRW app, right on that win tab.
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0: 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This kind of song makes it so I don't want to stop playing music, but we're about to get out of here. And I want to thank you so much for starting your Monday with us on Morning Becomes Eclectic, starting your week. Special thanks to Ariana Morgenstern and Nasir Nasirzadeh for the production assistance. And there's more music for you tonight with Olive Komodo at 8, followed by Henry Rollins at 10. I'm Novena Carmel, your friend in Frequency, signing off for now, but excited to be back with you tomorrow, along with special guest Chance the Rapper, ahead of his big Juneteenth concert at the Hollywood Bowl. That should be a lot of fun, the show and our hang tomorrow, so be here. And up next is Madeline Bram with Press Play. Let's have lunch and listen together. Catch you next time.

0: Are you seeing anything that could change the outcome of the vote in large enough numbers? Are you seeing anything like that?
1: We're looking. We have set up a tip line. I've set up a dedicated email.
2: First Assistant U.S. Attorney Bill Assaley talking to conservative podcast host Glenn Beck last week. Assaley leads the federal prosecutor's office in Southern California. He's gone on several right-wing talk shows recently to tout his office's investigations into this month's elections. And he did so before all the ballots were counted. And that is in direct conflict with Department of Justice guidelines for federal prosecutors. We're going to talk about this now with our legal Jessica Levinson, a professor at Loyola Law School, who joins us most Mondays. Hello.
3: Hello.
2: All right. So I guess this voter fraud thing is not dying. It's still alive and well, or at least alive and kicking. Remind us how we got here.
3: It is alive and very much kicking, which, you know, all jokes aside, is really scary when our entire system of government depends on the idea that we have a representative government and that we show up to the polls because we trust the fact that when we cast a ballot, that it will be counted and that those that are counted are cast by people who are eligible to vote. So all these allegations of voter fraud have a real impact, I think, on whether or not people trust the system. And obviously, no system is perfect, but in and of itself, that is an issue. So how are we here? I mean, in part because of what we talked about, Madeline, in the lead up to the June 2nd elections, which is that the ballots that first show up on election night are not a representative sampling of all the ballots that are going to come in. And so we knew in this particular, or we thought in this particular election, that a lot of younger, more progressive and liberal voters were going to wait until the last minute to vote, in part because of what was happening on the gubernatorial level. And that as a result, that means the more batches of votes that come in, the more the votes can look like they're shifting away from conservative candidates towards more liberal candidates. And obviously that's what happened on the mayoral level, where Spencer Pratt looked like he was in second. And then once more votes were counted, he dropped out of second place.
2: And is Assaley just looking at the LA mayor's race, or is he looking at other races? Because when you look at the governor's race, Trump's endorsed candidate, Steve Hilton, made the runoff.
3: So I don't think he's been specific about what he's looking at, but I think the question is really important in the sense that if there was, in fact, voter fraud, then you have to look at the entire ballot, unless you're alleging a kind of fraud that involves just certain races in certain places, which obviously is very, very hard to accomplish. And there's frankly been no evidence that I've seen that that's happened. But again, the question is important because if there's a problem with the ballots, period, then there's a problem up and down the ballot. And I haven't heard allegations that, for instance, against Steve Hilton, keeping that second place has been a result of fraud.
2: Right. And Steve Hilton himself says he has seen no evidence of voter fraud. So looking at the mayor's race, there have been two conspiracy theories peddled by Assaley and other figures regarding Spencer Pratt's loss. And the first is that the election night ballot drop contained no votes for Spencer Pratt. And second, that some homeless shelters here in L.A. have more registered voters than beds. Talk about those two conspiracy theories.
3: So I think the first theory Bill Assaley said he looked into and that there's no there. And every bit of reporting I've seen and the comments from the Los Angeles County Registrar have indicated that, in fact, what happened is there was a 41-second lag between basically two vote dumps. And so the first dump included votes that were cast for Karen Bass and Nithya Raman, and then again, about 41 seconds later, the next dump included votes that were cast for Spencer Pratt. And there were a sizable number of votes. I think in that particular vote count, he actually did better than Bass or Raman at the end of the day. I think people took screenshots of that first dump and said, well, how could it possibly be? And statistically, it couldn't be that Spencer Pratt didn't get any votes. I mean, to me, this is more of an indication of where we are in terms of distrust of the process, how closely people are watching, which is good, but how they are, I think, misinterpreting and putting nefarious motives onto what's happening, which obviously is problematic. Then when it comes to the homeless shelters, again, I think that there is a neutral explanation and a common sense explanation here, which is that almost by definition, homeless shelters are places where people don't stay for long periods of time. So there's no perfect analogy, but think about, for instance, re-registering. If a lot of people re-register to vote at a dorm, you live there for a certain period of time, but then you leave. And obviously you could have more registrants if you don't change your registration quickly than there are dormitories. And I think that's what's happening with respect to that second conspiracy theory.
2: Okay, so he's looking into that one. Again, he did not peddle the first theory that the election night ballot drop contained no votes for Spencer Pratt. But Asili is looking into the homeless shelter theory?
3: I think he is. And, you know, as far as I can see, that the claims of voter fraud have been based, yes, in part on that conspiracy theory, but in part based on the idea that, well, I think very broad accusations of voter fraud. And that's why when we had that conversation about, is this just the mayor's race or is it the governor's race? I think that I have not heard him say with specificity, it's just this race in this place for these reasons.
2: Okay. So meanwhile, there's this DOJ guidance that says federal prosecutors should basically stay mum during the vote counting process, correct?
3: Well, right. Not only the vote counting, but all the way up into the certification process. And obviously, this is just internal guidance. It's not case law. It's not binding in the sense that you could, you know, bring charges against somebody who fails to comply with it. But I think what we have here is the Department of Justice previously recognizing that, one, they should be viewed as an independent agency, and two, there are reasons why, based on faith in the process, you want election administration officials to be able to do their jobs, to count the votes, to certify the votes, and not look like the Department of Justice is interfering before they need to. I mean, this is, in a way, very much consistent with Department of Justice guidelines that they're not supposed to announce anything big about candidates in the lead up to the election. It's right. All based on the idea of, like, first do no harm, kind of stay out of it, look like you're not involved in politics. And of course, this is one of the norms that has changed during the Trump administration.
2: Okay, let us switch gears to something related. It's the Postal Service. 23 states and D.C. are suing, I understand, the U.S. Postal Service over proposed new rules governing mail-in ballots. So President Trump issued an executive order a while back and basically saying the Postal Service should refuse to mail ballots in states that don't turn over their voter rolls to the federal government. What are the plaintiffs arguing in their lawsuit? In other words, is that legal?
3: I think it faces serious legal challenges. And we should note that there have been a number of situations where the Trump administration has asked for voter rolls and they've been unsuccessful. They have lost in court. And some people are saying that this is basically a backdoor way of trying to get those voter rolls. I think that there are a couple of arguments against this particular executive order. One is that it's vague and it's not clear exactly what states need to do. Another is that this really isn't the role of the president. So I think so much of what we talk about during the Trump administration is, like, who gets to make this call? Who gets to decide? And as we know, the Constitution tells us under the Elections Clause, states set the time, place, and manner of elections. We also know that the second sentence is, and Congress gets to make other laws. But there's no sentence about, and then the president can issue executive orders. And so the main argument here is that what we're seeing is federal intrusion, specifically by the executive branch, into a place where they really have no role.
2: Our legal eagle, Jessica Levinson, teaches at Loyola Law School, and she joins us most Mondays. Jessica, thank you.
3: Thank you.
2: Well, speaking of lawsuits, California and other states are suing to block the Paramount takeover of Warner Brothers Discovery. The feds already approved it, so can the states block it? We'll talk with Kim Masters next on Press Play.
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2: 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I'm Madeline Brand. The Justice Department gave the okay for Paramount to take over Warner Brothers Discovery at $111 billion. This would be the biggest merger in Hollywood history and create a huge company with former rivals under the same roof: CBS and CNN, HBO Max and Paramount Plus, and of course, two legendary movie studios, Warner Brothers and Paramount. More than 5,500 Hollywood creatives, including actors, directors, and producers, have signed an open letter opposing this merger, worried it could mean massive job cuts and fewer productions. Just after the news broke Friday that the DOJ had okayed it, California Attorney General Rob Bonta said the merger is, quote, not a done deal, and that his office is investigating. Here to help us sort through what it all means, we have Kim Masters, host of The Business right here on KCRW and a partner at Puck News. Hello.
10: Hello, Madeline.
2: Okay, so this seems like a major step forward, but it's not a done deal because of these state attorneys general like Rob Bonta saying, hold on. So what could happen? Could this be derailed by the states?
10: They're certainly going to try, I think. We're pretty sure Rob Bonta, joined by Letitia James, will file suit, maybe other state attorneys general. Whether they can derail it or not, I can't tell you. It's complicated. We did a whole show of The Business this last episode with Alvaro Bedoya, a former FTC commissioner who was actually fired by Trump. And he talked very confidently and said, I think that this deal will be challenged and will come apart. But a lot of people think and many fear that's not going to happen.
2: Yeah. So that they're opposed. Anyone else opposed? Like, is Europe opposed? Consumers? Anyone else?
10: We're waiting. I mean, some consumers have already filed suit, shareholder suit. Europe is a big question. They could delay this deal. So I have been wondering whether they will. And the reason that that's a problem for the Ellisons, you know, father and son, Larry and David, who bought Paramount and immediately pivoted to buy Warner's, is delay would be very bad for them. They agreed to something called a ticking fee, and they have to pay millions and millions of dollars if the deal is not consummated by the end of the summer. So they are watching that clock.
2: A lot of people are wondering if this deal was okayed by the Justice Department because the Ellisons are big Trumpers.
10: Sorry, I'm laughing. You think certainly, after the weekend on the White House lawn with the UFC airing exclusively on Paramount Plus? Yes,
2: for David Ellison, of course.
10: David and Larry, his father and son again, it's Larry and David, I should say, in order. They have done everything to ingratiate themselves with the Trump administration and Donald Trump. That has not eased anyone's concerns. Of course, you know what has gone on at CBS News and 60 Minutes with Barry Weiss running it, with major upheaval and revolt at 60 Minutes. So, you know, I think there's a lot of fear and trembling, especially at CNN. And we know that Trump has not liked CNN in the past and has made it clear. I mean, Pete Hegseth, the defense secretary, actually said, I can't wait until the Ellisons take over CNN. So, you know, there is a great concern in Hollywood and beyond about the relationship between the Ellisons and Donald Trump. By the way, he's a part, I think, shareholder in TKO, which is the parent of UFC. So he doesn't have a huge position, but he does have a position there. This is all connected. Ari Emanuel at TKO, the Ellisons, Dana White, Donald Trump's close friend and head of the USC, who's practically looked like co-president yesterday, and Trump himself, of course.
2: Yeah. Well, so what does it mean for people at these various companies who are worried about their jobs? Should they be polishing their resumes, posting on LinkedIn? What do you think?
10: Yes. Well, they're panic stricken. Of course, this would give them, the Ellisons, a huge amount of power over what gets made in the movie business and the television business. You know, the Ellisons have committed that they will run the two studios side by side, that the film studios will each put out 15 movies a year, which I don't know that is actually, I mean, not just many people doubt that is A, true, or B, possible. So, of course, with all the debt, the staggering number of the debt on this transaction, people assume, even though the Ellisons are saying they can find other synergies or something, that there's just going to be staggering job losses.
2: Mm-hmm. And where in particular would it hit the hardest?
10: I can't say what their plans are. I can assure you they have been making them already, and they've been hard at work trying to figure out the integration of the two studios and the two companies. But you know, we know broadcast television is declining. So I'd be very nervous if I were there. And I also think people are just going to be terrified across the board. Mm-hmm. And again, there's that huge question of what happens with CNN. I know that they're terrified at CNN. Honestly, who knows?
2: Mm. So they and the Justice Department, the Ellisons and the Justice Department, have said that this is basically a good deal for consumers, that's what they were looking
10: right.
2: at the lawyers at the Justice Department, the regulators, and they came down on the side that this will really, really benefit consumers because it will make Netflix less of a behemoth. Like
10: they like to be
2: skeptical.
10: Compared to Netflix because they will be smaller. Whether that's a fair comparison or not will be discussed at length by various people, but you know, if you listen to Alvaro Bedoya on The Business, he said, you know, it just makes, if they're going to combine HBO Max and Paramount Plus, they will have tremendous power to raise prices. And they have already said they will combine those two services. So I think a lot of consumers would anticipate that they will raise prices because mm-hmm. they're running a company with a ton of debt and creating programming is very expensive.
2: If you had to bet, maybe...
10: Don't make me.
2: Do you think this will go through? It seems almost inevitable.
10: I don't know. I know my colleagues at Puck believe it is inevitable. I have just kind of held my breath to see what happens. Europe is not a friend of Donald Trump at this time, or vice versa, I should say. And the state attorneys general, you know, they broke up the Live Nation after the feds walked away. So they have had some victories. So I'd say it's still an open question. I guess the betting odds will be that the Ellisons will succeed.
2: Kim Masters, host of The Business right here on KCRW and a partner at Puck News. Thank you.
10: My pleasure.
2: Coming up, the way the painter David Hockney saw Los Angeles.
11: If you count, as David does, that Hollywood is a place for making amazing pictures, it was also filled with what David would see as artists, picture makers.
2: David Hockney's sunny view of Los Angeles and how he influenced our own perceptions of our city. That's next on Press Play.
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2: This is Press Play on 89.9 KCRW. I'm Madeline Brand. Artist David Hockney died last week. He was 88 years old. He grew up in the gritty industrial city of Bradford in the north of England. It rains a lot there. But his most well-known work is filled with Southern California light and color. A painting of a pool in the Hollywood Hills or a photo montage of the Pear Blossom Highway. He told KCRW back in 2016 that Los Angeles was the first city he ever painted.
14: I started painting the architecture, I started painting the palm trees, and started... When I first came to LA, I much preferred it to New York, and I preferred the horizontal, because I'm a bit claustrophobic, I think.
2: When David Hockney came to L.A. in the 1960s, his famous swimming pool paintings made us see the world differently and made us really see Los Angeles, writer Lawrence Weschler told us in 2016.
15: I grew up in L.A., and for an awful lot of people all over the world, but especially in L.A., he taught us how to look at things in L.A., apartment buildings, street signs, swimming pools, that have become absolutely emblematic, iconic of L.A., but he was the one who saw them and saw them clear for us. Things that have been invisible to us beforehand as something to think about.
2: We're going to listen back now to my 2016 interview with Randall Wright, the director of a documentary about Hockney called Simply Hockney. Well, Hockney seems to be the epitome of the English artist who comes here, discovers Los Angeles, but many of them, like Evelyn Waugh, for example, who came here, seemed to have a bit of a jaundiced critical eye about Los Angeles, but he didn't. He seems to love it honestly and entirely. What did he discover when he came here in 1964?
16: I think he was looking for a Shangri-La, a place that had all the things that were missing. There was no one to tell David what to do in Los Angeles. He'd grown up in sort of very sort of enlightened but still working class and relatively tough kind of place, industrial place, as you say. And art then was grey, brown. It was about quite strict traditional subjects. It was fantastic for David in one sense because he learnt to draw. But he was attracted to the artist's life, to Bohemia, and all those things weren't there in Bradford. They were a little bit more there in London. But then there was another form of restriction, really. There was a restriction on the way in which he could express himself as a gay man. And of course, if you count, as David does, that Hollywood is a place for making amazing pictures, it was also filled with what David would see as artists, picture makers. So he was just thrilled by it. It was hot. It was colourful. It was full of talented people. It was unconquered as a sort of artistic sort of milieu, and it was everything he was looking for.
2: Yeah. Well, he said, "I lived in Bohemia, and Bohemia is a tolerant place." He was talking about Los Angeles.
16: I think he's talking about an attitude of mind. It's this thing of control. He sees the world as a place that's become full of bossy people. He designed a badge that said "End Bossiness Soon." I think Los Angeles has a different kind of sense of an openness and freedom to perhaps London. London, you could still argue, is ridden with class. that California for David is now affected very much by political correctness. You know, he'd like to be able to smoke in a few more places than he's allowed to. So
2: yeah, he's sort of unrepentant about smoking. He's a staunch defender of it, in fact. And, you know, this doesn't seem to be tolerated very well here in Los Angeles.
16: But it's not so much that he's encouraging people to smoke. What he's saying, I would say, is to accept people who live in different kinds of ways. I mean, in the UK, we used to have this place where you went to be unhealthy, which was called a pub, and you smoked there and you drank there. And in a way, everybody, you know, perhaps people with problems were visible in society. Now, as in California, we've stepped into a world where we're constantly looking after people's health, and a lot of people are retreating to their flats, to their, you know, to their apartments, where they might, you know, take drugs or whatever, and they're no longer on view. So David's talking about tolerance and openness as much as a sort of campaign to try and make everyone into a smoker.
2: Now, he says, David Hockney says, he's really interested in looking at things carefully. He says he paints the same people over and over again to really understand them. And the reputation, at least, or the cliche here in L.A., is that it is all about surface. And I think he explores that in his pool paintings, surface and what that means visually. But the cliche being that L.A. doesn't really look at things too deeply. How did he reconcile that, these two ideas?
16: If you look at the painting, A Bigger Splash, I think you can find out a great deal about this, because it is about, as you like, the broken surface. The splashes are the displaced water. It's a sort of figurative painting. It's the water displaced by a body. But the body's under the water, and the body's never going to come to the surface. So you see something very exciting and almost sort of comic and very sexual, and it's something entertaining and something sort of hedonistic. But you're also very strongly aware of the detachment, you know, the difficulty of making contact with someone. And so I think David plays brilliantly with this idea of surface, because he's using it to point out both the beauty of things and the intangibility of that beauty and the difficulty of actually reaching it. David's looking for love. He's not necessarily always finding it.
2: He's looking for love where and from whom?
16: I think David's looking for love in another person. As straightforward as he seems, a lot of people would say he was, he's someone who's entertaining and paints pretty pictures. But I think in looking very intensely at something and revealing the beauty of something, I think he's trying to discover where the beauty is. And I think he's sometimes finding it and sometimes not finding it. He's that generation who very much grew up with the awareness of everything that was all the atrocities of the Second World War. He was a very early member of CND. He's very, very aware of the evil that people can do. He reads a lot about the Second World War. What he's trying to draw our attention to is the potential in things for creativity, to actually become aware of what's around us and what the potential in things is around us.
2: That's interesting that he is steeped in the history of World War II, and as you say, he's interested in nuclear disarmament. And yet his paintings and his photography seem to be apolitical or not interested in politics or a political comment per se.
16: Well, what could be more political than trying to change the way we see? His amazing films, which are, as you say, at some level they are a simple delight, but David's also pointing out that the single screen, the screen we spend most of our lives looking at, is locked into a single perspective. It's a fragment of reality. It's not all that's there to be seen. So he's actually, you could argue he's attacking a convention. And he's also saying something about how the artist who was displaced from the centre of culture by photography, by cameras, by Hollywood, you could argue, by the success of films, that artist who was displaced from the centre can find a way back to the centre by using all that that technology and finding ways of being able to use it sensitively.
2: Yeah, so he is controlling what you see, but he's giving you many different options.
16: Yes, he's offering you a different sense of time and space.
2: He is still really interested in new technology, and I'm thinking about his drawings on the iPad and these videos that you're talking about. How does he view technology?
16: He's incredibly alert to the potential in things. The way it allows him to represent something, a new technique, is very attractive to David. And I would guess, I don't know if you'd agree with this, but I would guess the reason is he has such extraordinary facility that he's attracted to things that are more difficult to use and, in a sense, force him to continue to discover new ways of representing. So he's very, very interested in new technology and has used it a lot. But the key point is that what he wants is to use it with his heart. He wants to engage his heart in the use of this technology. He would talk a lot about drawing. Drawing is incredibly important because, unlike photography, when you hold a pencil and you touch the paper, you're not just reflecting exactly what you see, but you're also reflecting what you feel as well. So the picture becomes a unique record of your human response to something. So it all starts with that.
2: You obviously spent a lot of time with him. He seems really charming on screen. Is he in person as charming as he seems in your movie?
16: He is. He's a really, really lovely man. He's a very, very strong man. He's a very tough person. He's survived a great deal. He found a way of becoming himself, really against the odds, of ignoring prejudice about his sexuality, going his own way, despite the art world, in a sense, turning in a different direction, going more towards abstraction, minimalism, conceptual art. David stuck with representation. He has homes in London and in LA, and he's still searching. And what that means is he's still acknowledging his own need to find something out. And in that way, I think he's really an extraordinary person. He's fully alive, and he's living in the moment, which is what we all, how we should all be living.
2: And so he still splits his time between England and Los Angeles. Does he feel at home more in one or the other?
16: David has lives in phases. I think he becomes his art project. And he's so thrilled by what he's discovering in whatever his art project is. If it's happening in LA, then I think LA is absolutely where he needs to be. When a project comes to an end, I think he... It's a very clever situation, and lucky situation to be in. He can shift location. He can move somewhere else where he's open to other influences and other ideas.
2: So he says that he's going to give away many of his paintings after he dies to LACMA and to the Tate. So again,
16: yes,
2: that seems to be an indication that he views both London and Los Angeles as his home.
16: Yes, he's very English in LA, and he's quite American when he's in the UK. He doesn't want anyone defining who he is or where he is. And if you were to strongly suggest to him he was one thing, he would almost certainly consider doing the other. He's a contrarian. He's beyond any form of kind of simple categorization.
2: That's filmmaker Randall Wright. I spoke with him back in 2016 about his documentary. It's called Hockney. David Hockney died last week. He was 88 years old. Coming up, another towering artist, Miles Davis. He would have been 100 years old this year. We'll talk about him with his nephew, who also worked alongside him as a drummer in his band. That conversation is next on Press Play.
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2: 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I'm Madeline Brand. Miles Davis on Blue in Green from the 1959 album Kind of Blue. Kind of Blue is one of the best-selling jazz albums of all time. It revolutionized the genre by moving it to a more melodic form. Miles Davis was a pioneer at the vanguard of every major stylistic movement in jazz for 50 years, from cool jazz to fusion.

0: That's his famous plugged in bitches brew. In 1975, Miles Davis took a 5-year hiatus until a young group of musicians in Chicago inspired his comeback. One of those musicians was his nephew, Vince Wilburn Jr., played with Miles from 1980 to 1986, his fusion years, and he now co-manages his uncle's estate. We're going to talk with him now to honor what would have been Miles' 100th birthday this year. Vince, welcome to Press Play.
1: How are you? Great. Glad to be here.
0: Happy birthday to Miles.
1: We call him Chief, the Chief.
0: The Chief. Did you call him Uncle Miles?
1: I called him Unc. He called me Neff. And we all called him the Chief in the band.
0: Gotcha. You never called him Miles or Mr. Davis or
1: No. Okay. One time I called him Miles, he said, Miles. He started laughing. I said, hey, Miles. He said, Miles.
0: So I want to play the last album he released before his 5-year break. I want to play a track from Agartha, I think I'm pronouncing it correctly. A live album recorded in Japan in 1975, and it was an epic one. It really divided his fans. And we'll talk about it after I play this track. It's called Maisha.
1: Oh, that's, oof. Yeah, I got to talk to you about that.
0: Okay, good.

0: Okay, Vince.
1: Mm-hmm.
0: What do you think of this track, this album, and why is it so controversial?
1: It was like jungle tribal funk, you know.
0: Did you like it?
1: I loved it. Did I like it?
0: You loved it.
1: You can't tell by my voice. He played a lot of organ and trumpet. So that's him actually playing organ on there, a Yamaha organ.
0: Oh, I didn't know he played the organ.
1: Oh, yeah, keep the piano. He played piano.
0: Yeah.
1: No, but it was mind-blowing.
0: So why was this album, though? You loved it, as you say, but why did some people did not like it at all. They found it impenetrable and kind of a mess. But so why was it so divisive?
1: Because it was Miles. We talk about a double Gemini. So when it was time for him to change, he changed. And he was influenced by what was happening at the time, you know, and moving forward. So, you know, he was in the Sly and James Brown and Jimi Hendrix, the band, the Gypsies, around this time. Mm-hmm. And this is what was happening.
0: Was he still playing with his back to the audience then?
1: Yeah, but see, that was because he liked the interaction of what was happening on stage. Not, you know, it's like a conductor in an orchestra.
0: Yeah.
1: And he, you know, he liked to go over and talk, you know, have conversations with the musicians. You know, it was a closeness.
0: But some people thought that he was being offensive to the audience, like turning his back on them.
1: No. People didn't understand him, you know. Mm-hmm. He was misunderstood. He wasn't the Prince of Darkness, you know.
0: Yeah.
1: He just loved and cared about the music.
0: Right. So he took a 5-year break, though, after that from recording and playing shows. Why did he do that? What was he going through at that time?
1: Well, he said he didn't have anything to say, you know, in that period when he didn't play. So he used to call my parents' house, and I had a band in Chicago. And they had these long coil cords in the kitchen. And the phone would reach down to the basement of my parents' house in Chicago. And he'd have my mom put the phone down. He'd listen to us rehearse. And then he would critique us. Mm-hmm. And so after every rehearsal, 2 hours, he would, you know, we'd finish. And then we'd pass the phone to each musician. He'd tell us to work on this. Vince, try this tomorrow night. Daryl, do this. Or whoever was playing bass, you know, Felton, try this. And this went on for about 3 or 4 weeks. And then one day after rehearsal, after he critiqued this, he said, you guys want to make a record? And they flew us to New York to make The Man with the Horn.
0: So you formed this album with Miles Davis, your uncle, Chief. Mm-hmm. Were you intimidated?
1: No, we were ready. You don't have time for intimidation. You have to be either you have to be ready or you don't do the gig. You can't make the gig. They flew us to New York. We recorded at the famous 30th Street Studio in New York, where all those beautiful records were made. Mm-hmm. And Gil Evans used to come by and just chill out in the corner and listen to us.
0: Wow,
1: and we were just like,
0: cool.
1: You know, limousines and room service. We were like, this is the rock star treatment, you know.
0: Oh, yeah. Well, let's hear the title track from The Man with the Horn by Miles Davis, featuring my guest, his nephew, Vince Wilburn Jr.

0: So what was different about this sound from what he was doing before the hiatus?
1: Well, I mean, it was something, you know, it was always progressive, mm-hmm. but he wanted to be on the radio. So Randy Hall, my kindergarten childhood friend, and Robert Irving, the piano player, composed a song called The Man with the Horn. He wanted Randy to sing it. And that he played on top of that. We recorded like 25 songs. And at that moment in time, he specifically asked us to give him a song that could be played on the radio.
0: Hmm. And was it?
1: Oh, yeah.
0: Great. Let's hear some more music. This is from another album called Aura that was put out in 1985, I believe. Each track named after a color. Here is a track called Violet.

0: And Vince, that's you on the drums there. Tell me more about the experience of working with him. What was it like recording? What was it like performing with him?
1: Well, you know, it was like everything happens like fast, you know, and you have to be on your toes. And in the studio, the tape continuously ran. So you can't do that now with, you know, it's too costly. Because he always said there was a song inside of a song. And so he would listen to all the dailies, you know, songs we were working on in the studio, and he'd pick out what he liked and what he didn't like. Now, live, he recorded every concert. So, again, he listened to all the concerts. He listened at the end of the evening back in the hotel, and he would call each of us up to his suite, and he'd have dinner for us. And he, you know, talk about what we're going to do the next night. So it was constant motion and always thinking about the music. You know, and then you could stay and have dinner if you played. Great.
0: What if you didn't? You didn't get any dinner?
1: If you didn't, he'd send you back to your room.
0: Would he change the set list in the middle of a concert, of a show, a live show?
1: You had to be on your toes. It could happen. He had the uncanny knack of feeling out the audience.
0: How would you know if what the next track would be if he changed it? How would he signal?
1: Because he would call it. He would call it out. You know, like before the show, he would say, "We might try to do this. We might work this in." You know, he would like do it spontaneously on the gig.
0: Yeah.
1: You know, but you just had to be ready.
0: I've read that he didn't want to really think about or even listen to his old music. Like
1: it wasn't in the house.
0: Yeah. No
1: Miles Ahead, no Elevators to the Gallo.
0: Why was that? Do you know?
1: Because I would imagine he just wanted to, you know, look forward and evolve. We were in a Nice, somewhere in the south of France, somewhere, and we were in the car going to the airport. And we had Walkmans back then. But he could hear in my headphones what I was listening to. And I was listening to the second quintet with Herbie and Wayne and Ron and Tony.

0: He told me to give him the cassette, took it, and never gave it back. So I don't know if he wanted to hear it himself, or he just didn't want me to, hearing it, listening to it, because we weren't playing that music then.
1: So how did you get into jazz?
0: I got into music through him, because he hated the word jazz. He called it social music. And believe it or not, he would send me records like James Brown, The Big Payback, Sly and the Family Stone, In Time, Otis Redding, the immortal Otis Redding, Jimi Hendrix, the Band of Gypsy Soul. You know, he encouraged me to listen to all types of music, not just what they call jazz. So I just got into music just because I was too young when I was 5 or 6 to understand who my uncle was. You know, he's a genius, but I was drawn to the album covers. You know, I was a kid, but I would sit in the basement in my parents' house and just listen to this music and have my drums right there. And I was just like mesmerized,
1: Would you listen to his music?
0: Oh, yeah.
1: So you're a little kid listening to Kind of Blue?
0: Oh, yeah. And see, when my parents had parties, they'd play Miles, too, And my dad's friends, when he would have his get-togethers with his boys, they would get into arguments about the electric Miles and the acoustic Miles, And my dad was like, look, this is my house. I'm going to play what I want to play. And he loved it all,
1: So a lot of people who love jazz and love Miles really think that his earlier albums are his best work. And they think this fusion era, the music in the 80s, was not as good. What do you want people to understand about that period?
0: That, if you start off one way in your career, don't you want to change? You don't want to wear the same clothes.

0: clothes you wore 40, 50 years ago, you know? Mm-hmm. And Miles was a double Gemini, Uncle Miles, the chief. So if you knew him, you knew he wasn't going to play Stella by Starlight in 1980, 1990, you know?
1: Yeah.
0: It just wasn't going to happen. If you don't have an open mind and if you don't, like, try to understand a composer or an artist, then you don't have a clue. It's easy to critique or say, well, we don't like that because this is, you know. But thank God for Miles Davis, because he changed the course of music 4 or 5 times.
1: Yeah, for sure.
0: That's what makes it progressive, you know.
1: Yeah.
0: To be creative is why we do what we do, you know. And if you can't be creative and you can't change and you can't take direction, different directions, then why are you in the industry? Why do you do what you do?
1: So for you, you like this period as much as the early period.
0: I love everything my uncle ever played. Huh. As he, you know, because you know what? If you look and listen to him, Madeline, mm-hmm. everything has, it's like, it doesn't, it's all relative to his heart, to his mm-hmm. soul, you know? It's all lyrical. If you listen to Maisha, if you listen to Agartha, if you listen to Kind of Blue, if you listen to Sketches of Spain, Miles Ahead, You're Under Arrest, Aura, you know, it's all Miles. It's just that sound. No one has that sound. When you hear a few notes of Miles, you know who it is right away. Oh, that's Miles.
1: Yeah, yeah, for sure.
0: What musician has played with Charlie Parker and Prince? Miles Davis.
1: So he died at the age of 65, really young, in 1991, here in Santa Monica. How do you remember him, not as a jazz legend, but just as your uncle, like when you think of him as Uncle Miles?
0: He had a sense of humor, and he was, if you were in his circle, you know, like the family or his close friends, you know, it was love. You know, now I don't want to say he was shy, but he was guarded, mm-hmm. you know, and a quick sense of humor.
1: Do you remember the jokes he would tell you?
0: Well, you know, some we can't say on the air.
1: Right.
0: I remember, I think Marcus told a story at Daryl Jones' bassist that, you know, they were on the stage and they were playing and Uncle Miles kind of, you know, eased on over to Marcus. And Marcus thought he was going to tell him something like, you played the wrong bass line, or you're playing, you know, what are you doing, or something like that. So Uncle Miles whispers in Marcus's ear, he says, Marcus, how do you like my shoes? On stage, in front of thousands of people. You know. And you know, he had a way of disarming you.
1: Yeah.
0: To just make you, you know, to have you relax, you know?
1: Yeah.
0: It was amazing.
1: Well, thank you so much for coming on the show today and remembering your uncle with us.
0: Thank you for having me. Happy birthday, Chief.
1: Happy birthday, Chief. Vince Wilburn Jr., musician and nephew of the late Miles Davis. He would have turned 100 this year.

0: You're listening to All Things Considered from NPR News. The United States, Canada, and Mexico are playing host to the soccer world this month as the FIFA World Cup brings the top 48 teams in the world to North America. So how much of an economic windfall will actually materialize in the 11 host cities across the U.S.? Dylan Duke with member station KERA in Dallas looked into it.
1: Over the course of the World Cup, thousands of fans will flow through the gates here at the FIFA Fan Fest in Dallas. While the event is free, it's actually at the center of a major economic machine. Money is being spent everywhere, starting with insanely expensive tickets.
2: Fortunately, we paid a very hefty price for the England against Croatia.
1: Andrew Morris flew from Australia to attend three games at the Dallas Stadium. He said at the end of the day, the flights weren't the most expensive part of his trip.
2: It's just the expenses on top of the flights what's gone really high, which is Airbnb and the tickets for the games and stuff like that.
1: So who stands to benefit from all this spending? FIFA projects the U.S. economy will be among the winners, a $17 billion boost in U.S. GDP and 185,000 jobs. The city of Dallas projects a $1.5 to $2 billion economic boost, or about $3.5 million in sales tax revenue. But economists are skeptical the projections will amount to much in the long term.
3: Yeah, I guess they'd have something of a little boomlet in sales tax revenue that lasts for a few weeks and then it just goes back to where it was before. So in the grand scheme, it doesn't really matter that much.
1: Colm Clark is a professor of economics at Southern Methodist University in Dallas, Texas. He explained that projections from big sports events like the World Cup are generally exaggerated. NPR reached out to FIFA several times asking about details on revenue from the event, but never got a response. Clark said Dallas already has airports, highways, public transportation, and entertainment districts to support the World Cup.
3: When the games come to town, it's sort of like a validation, like, yes, you are a serious city that did make yourself an obvious host.
1: But even a temporary bump will boost economic activity around the games. People like Andrew Morris are flying into Dallas and the other host cities to spend money on hotels, food, and their favorite team's jersey. But spending on safety could reduce any potential windfall. Some host cities are allocating tens of millions of dollars to provide security for the matches, which they legally must provide. Still, the World Cup does offer something potentially more valuable than sales tax revenue, a chance to be on the world stage. Bob here is a professor of sports management at the University of North Texas.
4: This tournament gives us the opportunity to show themselves to the rest of the world, saying, hey, you know what, this is a modern, you know, economic powerhouse, not necessarily, you know, a bunch of oil ranchers and, you know, cowboys all wearing guns.
1: Dallas City Council member Chad West said that aside from direct spending, one of the benefits is the city showcasing its modern infrastructure to entice corporations to relocate. FIFA projects 40% of attendees will be international fans, but visa restrictions and travel bans could result in fewer visitors coming. Here, who studies international sports events, said that seems likely.
4: That seems like 40% seems to me like a lot.
1: FIFA said it expects to rake in $11 billion from the World Cup. Stephen Haynes is a professor of managerial economics at the University of Texas at Dallas. He said the World Cup will benefit FIFA far more than the host cities.
5: For instance, like the Super Bowl, most of that money doesn't go to the local government. It goes to the NFL and to the teams.
1: Now, FIFA is a nonprofit, and it says the money they make gets reinvested back into the game of soccer. So maybe at the end of the day, it isn't a single legal entity or person benefiting. It's soccer, the game at the center of the whole event. For NPR News, I'm Dylan Duke.
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11: 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After a freak storm cut their senior year short, the class of 2008, now deep in their 30s, is forced back into high school in hopes of graduating. 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
12: You're listening to KCRW, Santa Monica, Los Angeles, where it's currently fair and 67 degrees. Downtown LA has 74, Alhambra 84, and plenty sun. Torrance has 69, and Irvine is clocking in with light clouds and 79. As we hinted earlier on Iran moves and dropping oil prices, stocks did well today, the Dow in particular rising 468 points by close of trading. Marketplace will have more details for us, as well as other business news, in 10 minutes. It's KCRW at 150.
0: 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I'm Scott Detrow.

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6: From KCRW, I'm Kim Masters, and this is The Business. While the Ellisons are acting as though the Paramount Skydance merger with Warner's is already a done deal, former Federal Trade Commissioner Alvaro Bedoya says not so fast. He calls the merger a rotten deal.
7: Like all good billionaires, they want what they do to seem inevitable. This thing will be challenged, and there is not a low chance, but a high chance it's going to be blocked.
6: Bedoya says the merger will mean fewer jobs, higher subscription fees for consumers, and more censorship when the Ellisons control both CBS News and CNN. Bedoya also addresses a surprising accusation from Paramount's chief counsel against some who oppose the merger. But first we banter. Stick around. It's The Business from KCRW. I am joined by my colleague in banter, Matt Bellany. Hello, Matt.
8: Hi there.
6: So, Disclosure Day is opening this weekend. By Friday, we will start to have a sense of how it's doing. It's sitting, as we speak, at about 82% on Rotten Tomatoes. This, of course, is Steven Spielberg's Alien movie. He's got a lot of interest in aliens. I would say this is more old school Steven Spielberg than some of the other movies that he's made recently, which tend to be maybe more adult dramas or whatever. This feels very related in its genetics to Close Encounters, although different. And, you know, the critics have it at about 82%. And, you know, we'll see, because the tracking, which had not been particularly good, been kind of mid, let's just say, seems to be picking up.
8: Yeah, I mean, this is an interesting one because it's a real referendum on the box office power of Steven Spielberg in 2026. He's 79 years old. He has not done a pure commercial hitmaker type movie in some time, although West Side Story would have probably been that movie had it not come out during COVID. The last blockbuster style movie Spielberg did was Ready Player One in 2018. That movie opened to $41 million domestic, went on to make more than $600 million. I think Universal would more than take $600 million from Disclosure Day. It will likely gross about half that. The tracking has ticked up. It's about $39 million right now, according to NRG. Some have it a little higher than that for the weekend. And for a Steven Spielberg movie that cost about $115, $120 to make, is a $40 million opening okay?
6: Well, not what he would want. I'm sure he would look at it and go, you know, why does Chris Nolan get to make a movie of people talking about the development of the nuclear weapons when everybody goes and I do this exciting space alien car chase, a dark plot revealed movie. And I'm sort of hovering at that number. To some degree, it feels like a referendum on just what the old school type of movie that was the summer popcorn movie that Steven himself engineered, with Jaws.
8: Yeah, and it's just a matter of what is relevant to movie-going audiences. I think this movie will have legs because the older audience is now his core demo. But younger audiences, I mean, look at what Backrooms did. Backrooms, the movie that just opened to 81 million, double what Disclosure Day is going to do on a budget of $10 million. That is because that is intellectual property for a young audience. The vast majority of that opening weekend audience was young people. And while the studies we've seen, I've done some research on this for my Puck newsletter, the studies we've seen show that Gen Z audiences have great reverence for filmmakers like Steven Spielberg. They kind of consider him to be part of their parents' or grandparents' generation. They don't see him as being as relevant
6: right.
8: as someone like Chris Nolan, who has made Batman movies and who has made movies right. like Oppenheimer, which yes. was part of the Barbenheimer phenomenon just a couple years ago. I think you also add in the fact that Steven has famously a lot of thoughts about the marketing of his movies. And Universal has to play ball with him because he is very influential and has a lot of power. And there are things in the marketing of this movie that have been held back because Steven does not want them revealed that I think may end up hurting the movie in its opening weekend.
6: Yes, I'm not sure the awareness was where you would want it to be. I mean, I've mentioned to people that I saw it, and if they're not in this industry, they say, what is it? And that's too close to the opening to be comfortable.
8: That's the downside of not working with known intellectual property. I mean, Steven Spielberg came up with this idea on his own and wrote it with David Kapp.
6: Yes.
8: And when you do that, you have to create awareness. And some people are aware just because it's Steven Spielberg, but there's also not gigantic stars in this movie. He chose to cast Josh O'Connor as the male lead. Great actor, but not a meaningful star for box office purposes. I think Emily Blunt is a little bit bigger of a star, especially coming off of Devil Wears Prada 2. People do know her and she's meaningful, but when you know, if you put Michael B. Jordan or Timothy Chalamet or Glenn Powell in the male lead in this movie, it's a different economic process.
6: I had a similar thought about Ryan Gosling, which probably wasn't available because he was making another space alien movie, but that might have made a difference. I will just say on the way out a compliment to Steven, which is 115 for a movie like this. You know, he is very disciplined. He is thrifty. He doesn't burn money. That money is, a lot of it is on the screen. You've seen it. I've seen it. There's a lot going on in that movie. And that number is an impressive number. That's a disciplined number.
8: Just the fact that he's doing this at 79 and competing on the biggest stage still. This is the guy that invented the summer blockbuster 50 years ago. It's yeah. pretty amazing he's still doing it.
6: Very few directors have that kind of longevity and work that long. Thank you, Matt.
8: Thank you.
6: That's Matt Bellany. He and I are partners at Puck News. Alvaro Bedoya had what he called his dream job on the Federal Trade Commission until Donald Trump fired him and fellow Commissioner Rebecca Slaughter in March 2025. Whether Trump has the authority to fire sitting members of an independent federal agency is still the subject of ongoing litigation. But Bedoya elected to resign and joined the American Economic Liberties Project, a think tank that advocates for vigorous antitrust enforcement. He's recently turned his attention to the Paramount Skydance Warner Brothers Discovery merger, and he is not a fan. David Ellison, who since August 2025 has been chairman and chief executive of Paramount Skydance, defended the deal last March in an interview with CNBC's Julia Boorstin.
0: Our only way to obviously grow and to get the first place in streaming is to invest more in content. That's going to be good for the creator economy. It's going to be good for Hollywood.
9: But that didn't answer my question. Are you going to combine these two services and then raise the price of what people were paying for HBO, or what's the plan there?
0: So we're absolutely going to put the services together. We don't have anything to comment on pricing.
6: Former FTC Commissioner Alvaro Bedoya sees that evasion as one of several reasons that the merger can and should be blocked. We offered to interview a representative for Paramount Skydance, but so far, at least, the company hasn't taken us up on that offer. So this merger, your think tank was part of holding a hearing a few days ago, we'll say, along with the Writers Guild and a few other players, to what, solicit feedback about how the town is feeling about this potential merger of Paramount and Warner's?
7: So I sit in Washington, D.C., and from where I sit, either people are not talking about the merger, or they're talking about it in terms of, you know, Hollywood millionaires, quote unquote, versus MAGA billionaires, or they're talking about what just happened with CBS News and 60 Minutes, the hollowing out of 60 Minutes by Barry Weiss and David Ellison. What is not clear in Washington right now is the thousands of people and hundreds of small businesses who are going to go under if this merger goes through. So the purpose of the town hall we did in at the Lumiere Cinema on Saturday, and the ones that we're doing in New York City with Senator Cory Booker, Atlanta with Representative Hank Johnson, we want to make clear the economic cost of this merger, because I think a lot of people in Washington have a caricature in their minds of Los Angeles. They don't understand that people struggle often to make ends meet. They often work a second job or even a third job. You know, most actors are working maybe tables on the side at a restaurant. And we want not just to show that in terms of numbers in a PDF about future predicted job losses. We think that this case can be made most powerfully when you actually create a space for those people to stand up in a room together and talk about what's about to happen, because they've lived that through the Disney-Fox merger, through Skydance's takeover of Paramount, through Time Warner's purchase by AT&T. We wanted those stories to come out. That was the purpose of the town hall.
6: You got some very emotional reaction.
10: A decade ago, the casual conversation between peers would be, "What are you working on?" Now it's, "Are you working?"
11: Sorry for jumping up and down like a contestant on The Price is Right, but I'm really angry.
12: And it's getting hard for me to keep others inspired, and I don't like that.
13: I can only imagine the types of incredible queer and diverse stories that are being left on the cutting room floor that people would love but will never get a chance to see.
6: So I don't know what the timetable is. I mean, the Ellisons are saying, "We got this. We're going to wrap it up by the middle of July." I don't know, when are your hearings all scheduled before the middle of July?
7: They are.
6: Okay. So you sense that you have the time pressure as well? Or do you believe that they can't really do that?
7: So, look, I believe they can close in the middle of July in terms of logistics. What I also think they're doing is, like all good billionaires, they want what they do to seem inevitable. They want it to seem like there's no question this thing is going to go through and everyone just get on the train because we're leaving the station. The yes. reality is,
6: I mean, as someone in conversation with them, that is 100% what they say.
7: This thing will be challenged, and there is not a low chance, but a high chance it's going to be blocked because of what it's going to do to the productivity of these studios. This idea that you can buy Warner Brothers for 13 times the price of Paramount, load that combined entity down with $78 billion in debt at God knows what interest rate, and then cut $6 billion in quote-unquote synergies, which was twice the amount they cut for Skydance's Paramount takeover, and somehow make more theatrical releases than either studio has ever made combined, is not a kind of math that I am aware of. And so this is going to result in fewer films. This is going to result in fewer TV shows. This is going to result in fewer jobs for all the different people that work in this industry. It's going to result in documentary filmmakers not getting the access to the historical archives they need. It's going to result in theaters not getting access to the repertory. All of those present different causes of action to block this merger.
6: We do read, and I do believe, that our California Attorney General Rob Bonta is going to be suing. I don't know what the timetable for that is. If he's thinking mid-July, then soon, right? Maybe Letitia James in New York joining in. I don't know. Do we think other states beyond California and New York are coming in with the Democratic Attorneys General?
7: The public reporting suggests that. Another attorney general that was included in that list that was publicly reported was the attorney general of Tennessee, a gentleman named Scarametti. And he has actually been a pretty strong antitrust state attorney general. So I do think we will have, whether or not he jumps in the pool, so to speak, you're going to have a group of state attorneys general challenging this merger.
6: Now, the two potential obstacles that seem realistic to me, given that the state of the FTC right now, would be Europe and the state attorneys general. And we just saw a couple of big wins for the state attorneys general, Ticketmaster, Live Nation. The administration had walked away from that. We've seen that happen. Do you think that Europe is going to just wave this through? I mean, I sort of thought, would they? And they're not fond of Donald Trump at this point or his agenda or trying to help his friend Larry Ellison.
7: There is a third front, though, that I think needs to be mentioned, which is if the first front is the state attorneys general posing a challenge, Europe is reviewing the deal. I can't handicap whether it'll challenge or not, intervene or not. But the other thing that's starting to happen is people in Congress are laying down a gauntlet. Now, every 2028 hopeful for the presidency, for the Democrats at least, is saying, look, enjoy your corrupt merger while you have it, because we can legislatively break up these deals after the fact. Cory Booker saying it, Ruben Gallego saying it, Chris Murphy saying it, not to mention, of course, the Elizabeth Warrens and Bernie Sanders of the world and the AOCs of the world. So, and then you might say, Alvaro, is that a thing? Can you legislatively break up a merger? And the answer is yes.
6: Well, we saw it happen a long time ago.
7: We did.
6: Let's stay with the one that we feel most sure is about to happen, which would be the lawsuit from the state attorneys general. Can they then enjoin them from going forward? Do you think a judge would allow that?
7: That's absolutely what they could do. They could get a preliminary injunction to keep this deal from going forward.
6: So they would need to be moving fairly quickly at this point.
7: So they do need to be moving quickly, but I think it's important for everyone to understand that they can seek that preliminary injunction even after the Ellisons, you know, pop the corks on their champagne bottles and say, oh, this deal is done. They could do a week after, they could do 2 weeks after. Yes, of course, they could do before, but there is no shot clock on them filing that action.
6: Although I think ideally, if you're opposing this deal, you want to see it.
7: I agree completely.
6: Yeah. Okay. There are five subscribers to the streaming services, I guess, who have already filed this lawsuit claiming it will raise their fees. Do you see that as something that is viable?
7: Look, if you put on a chart the prices of streaming services for all the major streaming services from date X to date Y, they just go up. They go up at a rate higher than inflation, and they go up in lockstep. The idea that this will only result in more increases in streaming prices to consumers strikes me as very, very likely. And so, and I think it's very hard to refute, because you've had no one cutting the price of streaming services. You've had all of them beating the price of inflation in the increases. And so, yeah, I do think there is a good shot at that lawsuit.
6: Okay. So far, they, of course, are arguing that this is going to be good for everybody. And they have recently hired the attorney who actually helped break up Nexstar Tegna, I think, Jeffrey Kessler. And he did an interview with my colleague at PAC, Eric Gardner, and, you know, said none of this is, all of these issues that are being raised are not really antitrust issues. You're smiling already. Like, you look like you see a tasty morsel. So please go ahead.
7: I see a tasty morsel. You know, if you open up your antitrust casebook, if a company uses a merger to not just kill the competition, but just offer fewer products and services to consumers because, hey, we don't need to compete anymore, that is the definition of a harm to competition, number one. Number two, you have the impossibility of them doing what they said they're going to do, which is put out more films and TV. As we were saying earlier, the numbers just don't add up. Taking on private equity levels of debt at what has to be a pretty darn high interest rate while cutting $6 billion in costs is not a recipe for producing more films and television. So reducing output, again, another just poster child of an antitrust harm. And so, no, I couldn't disagree more with that assessment.
6: Coming up after the break, Paramount Skydance's lawyer claims some opposition to the merger is not about business or the law. Alvaro Bedoya responds to that and addresses the recent upheavals at Paramount Skydance owned CBS News. 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
3: KCRW sponsors include Hulu, presenting Never Change. After a freak storm cut their senior year short, the class of 2008, now deep in their 30s, is forced back into high school in hopes of graduating. Streaming on Hulu, June 17th.
4: World leaders are gathering in France for the Group of Seven or G7 summit. The world's leading democracies are set to talk about the war in Iran, the economy, and the Russia-Ukraine war. We'll take you to the French Alps on 89.9 KCRW.
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6: This is The Business, and I'm Kim Masters. As you probably know, the Ellisons, Larry and David, now own and control CBS. And we have all witnessed the ongoing drama at CBS News. Now fired 60 Minutes correspondent Scott Pelley, among others, has alleged that Barry Weiss, who now leads CBS News, has interfered with the division's reporting. Here's Pelley in an interview with the New York Times just days after he was fired.
15: There was a thumb on the scale for the president's version of events that I felt was a level of political influence that I had never seen in 37 years at CBS News.
6: Our guest today, Alvaro Bedoya, a senior fellow at the American Economic Liberties Project, says such editorial interference is one of several reasons why the Ellison family should not be permitted to acquire Warners, which owns CNN. Again, we asked Paramount Skydance to make someone available to provide the Ellisons' point of view, to no avail.
7: There is a case brought by

0: censorship that is occurring and the promises of censorship that the Ellisons made in order to secure approval for this merger are basically gifts, or the Constitution would call them emoluments, that the president is getting in exchange for allowing this merger to go through. So I do think there's a legal case, maybe not an antitrust case, but frankly, a bribery case to be made that the approval of this merger by the Department of Justice, which the president has said, I will be in charge of, is being given in exchange for the gifts of censorship and the gifts of restricting free speech. So legally, I do think there's a there there.
1: I'm trying to call up whether there was any explicit statement that by it say, showing that the Ellisons promised censorship to Donald Trump.
0: Oh, it was reported that immediately as Ted Sarandos was trying to secure approval, that Larry Ellison called up the White House and was naming individual CNN anchors by name who they would pull off the air if they got through. And so certainly I don't have firsthand experience with that, but you have reliable reporting from The Guardian reported this, reliable reporting from multiple outlets, often contemporaneous to CBS News airing, you know, a critical interview by Marjorie Taylor Greene. The next morning, David Ellison is being reported by the Wall Street Journal as saying, we're going to do a top-to-bottom overhaul of CNN if we're allowed to do this merger. But look, that's just the free speech side of it, okay? Let's talk about labor. So antitrust law is about protecting competition. You know, we want businesses competing to offer you great services, and we want a level playing field for them to compete against each other on the merits, on price, not just on who's bigger and who is the bigger war chest, right? Same thing is true for labor, all right? Same thing is true for workers. And so let's say you are a producer or a researcher who specialized in news. You know, you are skilled at looking at what's coming across the wire, interviewing people on short notice. Maybe you are part of a crew that knows how to deploy very quickly to a site where there's breaking news, whether there's some kind of tragedy or some kind of emergency. That is a labor market. Labor markets are something antitrust law is supposed to protect. And if suddenly you used to be able to leave CNN and go work at CBS News, go work at 60 Minutes, suddenly that is all one employer. That is something antitrust law is supposed to protect against, because what might end up happening is you will be paid less. The terms of your employment will be poorer. So a lot of people hear antitrust law and they think, oh, isn't that about making sure, you know, prices are low? Yeah, that's part of it. But the other part of it is making sure that people are competing for your work and offering you high wages. And so I do think there's a labor antitrust case that could be made here about how this is going to hurt labor markets, too. So I do think CBS News speaks to that.
1: One thing that the Paramount Skydance group has tried to push constantly, really, is we are competing with Netflix, and Netflix is much bigger. And I'm sure that they understand that works for them. And maybe the fact that Amazon is, you know, becoming more and more aggressive in the space, and Apple is in it, if not as aggressively as they could afford to be. Yeah. Maybe that helps them. I don't know. Like, this is the competition that we're really up against, and therefore, you know, we're not really hurting the market because look at all the other players. They're not comparing themselves with the legacy companies, studios like Disney and Universal, NBC Universal. You know, I assume that saying compare us with Netflix doesn't fly for you.
0: I think they're making the comparison because they're saying we need to get bigger to compete more. What I'm saying is the only thing that happens when these companies get bigger is they compete less. They feel less pressure to put out more shows. They feel less pressure to take more risks. And so I don't want any comparisons. What I want people is to trust their guts about what happens when these companies gobble each other up. It's not better service. It's not better products. It's fewer products, fewer services at a higher price on worse terms.
1: I know we talked about the content of the news being an issue, but not necessarily an antitrust issue. There's a lot of support in the last few days coming out from given what's gone on at 60 Minutes. Scott Pelley has basically said it on the record, as have others who have left. The other correspondents have said there was political interference. We know Larry Ellison is a Trump guy, MAGA guy. David has tried to sort of say,

That's Katya and Mariel, each at their own piano, a true full-throated two-piano duet. And that's how the French sisters got their start. They were both teenagers at the Paris Conservatoire when legendary composer Olivier Messiaen heard them practicing one of his pieces, Visions of the Amen. He asked them to record it. The 1969 track included in this album is the sisters' very first recording. What Messiaen heard in the Lebecs playing back then became their calling card. Extraordinary precision, finishing each other's musical sentences, plus warmth of tone and a palpable fearlessness. Check out this two-piano arrangement of Stravinsky's Rite of Spring. It sounds like a feral beast is bursting through the boxes of wood and wire.

0: cool as can be, unruffled. One of my favorite moments in any of those real set piece scenes is when someone like Jason Statham appears from underwater in a wetsuit, which then after he kills all of the various ninja figures, he unzips the wetsuit, steps out in a perfectly uncreased tuxedo, takes a martini glass, and enters the French chateau. I just have such envy of that moment, especially the dry cleaning aspect.
1: Absolutely. Life goals. By the end of this book, Paul Rudnick, it becomes clear that maybe there is more ahead. Another mission for the Tuxedo Society? Sequel in the works? Can you share anything?
0: That would be delightful. I would love to. I do, because I think all of these books and films tend to be franchises in which you look forward to their next adventure and you have to keep upping the stakes and the gadgets and everything else. So if people enjoy it, I would be very happy to join the Tuxedo Society myself.
1: Paul Rudnick, author of the new novel, The Tuxedo Society. This was so fun. Thank you.
0: Oh, thank you so much.
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5: 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Right now, 75 in the City of Angels. Here we go with another hour at 5 o'clock.
2: Both the U.S. and Iran say they have reached a deal to end the fighting and reopen the Strait of Hormuz.
6: But more complicated issues remain unresolved, including the future of Iran's nuclear program.
2: We will have the latest this Monday, June 15th, on All Things Considered from NPR News. I'm Elsa Chang.
6: And I'm Scott Detrow. What is happening to the data that ICE is collecting on protesters?
7: You should let her know to not do that anymore, because people who are doing that type of thing are getting added to a domestic terrorist watch list.
2: Also, guess what? It is peak tick season, especially in the Northeast and Midwest.
6: How people in those regions are changing up their lives right now.
8: We are seeing about the third highest rate that we've seen in the past 10 years. So it's an important time to watch out for tick bites.
2: And the UK says it's going to ban social media for all kids under 16.
6: First, this newscast.
9: Live from NPR News in Washington, I'm Ryland Barton. The U.S. and Iran have reached an initial agreement that would extend their shaky ceasefire and lead to the reopening of the Strait of Hormuz. But significant challenges remain to ending the war, including whether Israel will continue its offensive in Lebanon and the fate of Iran's nuclear program. NPR's Danielle Kurtzleben reports Trump has been looking for a way to end the war.
10: He's probably celebrating because he needed an off-ramp here. His approval plummeted amid this war, including his approval on the economy, which had been a strong point for him. Gas prices went up, fertilizer prices went up, inflation passed 4%, so he wanted out. And now, since this all was announced, oil prices have fallen and stocks went up, so Trump is likely happy. even if this memorandum isn't the win he says it is.
9: NPR's Danielle Kurtzleben reporting. Officials from Anthropic are meeting with the Commerce Department.